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2: I like it. Got a good ring to it.
1: You just said moments ago, our radio audience just rejoined, that your moment of fulfillment that you tapped out on, right? That you, that was mixed reviews. Why do you think that was, John?
2: 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Please. And I am aware that everything I say is going to create chatter. And that's a good thing because, you know, hopefully people were interested. 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The best you can do is do all you can. And honestly, that's where

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1: Back on the Rich Eisen Show Radio with WWE brand ambassador John Cena.
2: I like it. Got a good ring to it.
1: It does. You just said moments ago, our radio audience just rejoined, that your moment of fulfillment that you tapped out on, right? That you, that was mixed reviews. Why do you think that was, John?
2: Well, and again, I'm speaking from my perspective.
1: Please.
2: And I am aware that everything I say is going to create chatter, and that's a good thing because, you know, hopefully people were interested, but there's no right way to please everyone when you're truly closing a 23, 24 year old journey where, you know, our fans have invited me into their living room 52 weeks a year, plus ancillary premium live events for 23, 24 years. The best you can do is do all you can. And honestly, that's where the moment of clarity and fulfillment came from, where it's like at the end of my physical journey in the WWE, after that last match, listening to the noise one final time, knowing that, man, I can't give another ounce. What a way to close that chapter. But it's a bold creative decision, just like the John Cena heel turn is a bold creative decision. You're not going to please everyone. Our fans are very vocal and very involved, which is why I'm excited about the future of what's to come, where we can try to involve them more and hopefully crowning a champion of the John Cena Classic. But it's those moments where you do take a risk. You do travel outside the predictable norm, and that incites conversation, and you got to be ready for all angles of that.
1: What can you tell everybody about any latest on the classic that you just referred to, John?
2: Man, I can tell you I'm pumped, and I can tell you this is an idea from me, and I can also tell you that this is going to get a lot of chatter too, because the audience is kind of every which way but loose on this. Mm-hmm. I got the idea from that last event, that Saturday night's main event, where Gunther and I were the close of the show, but the idea for the open of the show and the way I wanted to promote it was,

0: Johnson has it. He'll bring it to the front court, and he will dribble it out. The New York Knicks are one win away from a trip to the NBA Finals for the first time since 1999. The Knicks, behind 30 from Jalen Brunson, beat the Cleveland Cavaliers 121-108 to take a 3-0 series lead.
1: 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Knicks scored the first 5 points of the game, and they never looked back. In fact, they went on a 9-1 run in the eventual 121-108 win over the Cleveland Cavaliers to take a 3-0 lead in the series. 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
1: 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Continue with a busy Saturday around baseball. The Nats visiting the Braves in Atlanta. Not much has slowed down Atlanta's bats this season, but Jake Irvin had the answer. Held the Braves hitless through five innings before leaving with an injury. Now all the Nats needed was some offense, and Jorbit Vivas gave one a ride.
2: Front end of a double play and swings and drives one to deep right field toward the corner. This is way back. This ball is going. It's gone. Goodbye. Bang, zoom goes Jorbit Vivas. Muscling up with a leadoff home run here in the top of the fifth inning.
1: Call from the Nationals radio network, more than enough offense in a 2-0 win. Irvin getting his first victory since his first start on March 29th before exiting. Dylan Cruz went deep as well, sets up a Sunday rubber game. Atlanta trying to avoid only their second series loss of this season. The Twins in Boston battling the Red Sox. Minnesota quietly playing well over the last couple.

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0: with his 10th of the year.
1: Schmidt finished with three RBIs. Later in the inning, Harrison Bader broke it open.
0: Here comes. Swinging a fly ball. Center field hit well. Peters back at the wall.
1: Calls from KNBR, second grand slam for Bader in 6 days. Yeah, that's cause for bananas. Third of his career, Giants win it 10-3. It scored 12 total runs in their previous four games, 10 on the board in the victory, snapping a four-game losing streak. The Mets in South Florida taking on the Marlins, but they stayed ice cold. Helmet.
2: 2-2 again. That one drilled high in the sky, right field. That is gone. What a year it's been, baby. Liam Hicks is 11th home run on the year, his second of the night, and it's 4-0 Marlins in the bottom of the fifth.
1: 104.3 WQAM, two-homer day for Liam Hicks. Marlins win it 4-1. Hicks said the offense, Max Meyer, got it done on the mound. Went seven shutout, giving up just one hit. A Mark Viento single. Meyer lowering his ERA to 2.52, has allowed just two runs over 25 innings in his last four home starts. Another strong pitching performance in Kansas City. Stephen Kolek went the distance.
0: Here's the pitch. Popped up. If it's caught, he's done it. It is caught by his bell. The Royals' losing streak is gone. Kolek has pitched a complete game shutout. And again, the first one in 6 years. And that is stunning.
1: That call from 96.5, the fan. The Royals tacked on two more after a Jack Caglione RBI single to win it 5-0. Kolek threw the complete game shutout in 108 pitches. It's his second career shutout in 23 starts, joining Chris Archer and Mike Montgomery as the only pitchers to debut since 2010 with two shutouts in their first 23 outings. Up next, our half-hour headlines and more from the NBA playoffs. The Knicks go up 3-0 on the Cavs in a 2-1 series between OKC and San Antonio. 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

0: Yeah, lots of good stuff on the ice, on the hardwood, and on the diamond. Paul Skeens on the mound north of the border on Saturday. No problem, though, for the Blue Jay Bats.
1: Still nobody out in the pitch. Ernie Clement is hit through the left side on the ground of base and into left. Piñango scores. Quick stop sign at third. Sanchez, and it's 3-1 Blue Jays on an Ernie Clement RBI single.
0: Sportsnet 590, the Fan Clement single, part of four straight hits to Chase Skeens in the sixth. Jays win it 5-2. Skeens with losses in consecutive starts for the first time this season, allowed four runs and a career-high 9 hits in 5-plus innings with 2 strikeouts, just his second time with fewer than 5 this season. Couple of NL contenders, the Dodgers all over the Brewers on the road.
2: 0-2 pitch. He swings and hits a high drive down the left field line. This ball is off the pole and gone. It's a 3-run home run. Teoscar Hernandez. And the Dodgers take a 4-3 lead in Milwaukee. Light tower power for Teo. His 7th home run.
0: 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Hernandez homered and matched a career high with 6 driven in an 11-3 win. End of May, always special in college baseball and softball, especially when schools get to places they've never been. Arkansas to the Women's College World Series.
3: 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McDowell chasing it. 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Arkansas is headed to the Women's College World Series for the first time in school history.
0: Call from ESPN2, Razorbacks on to OKC in the Women's College World Series for the first time ever. 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
2: I like it. Got a good ring to it.
1: You just said moments ago, our radio audience just rejoined, that your moment of fulfillment that you tapped out on

0: a day. My symptoms were greatly reduced. So I went in basically thinking that, you know, I just needed a pair of readers. But because I self-diagnosed, it was so late to the party. Man, was I happy to know that there was treatment. And I'm very proud of the partnership with Tarsus, because we're spreading the word to try to get people out there like me. There's 25 million people that suffer with DB. And this is truly a way to get some real relief for the symptoms.
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0: Look at you, man. You are a pro.
1: Come on.
0: You're doing my job over there.
1: No, you know what? Again, it's tag team.
0: I appreciate
1: just tag me in. I tag you in.
0: You know, no, I really do appreciate it. Thank you so much.
1: Come on. No, it's something I did not know, to be honest with you, existed before you and I just started talking. And
0: well, you know, but I say I value the partnerships that I have a lot. And this is no different than, you know, I had a partnership a while back as an advocate for sunscreen. And I was an unlikely candidate until they found out, like, I've had four or five spots removed that are cancerous because I was an idiot and didn't use sunscreen. I'm very open about the fact that I've had a hair transplant. And this is just another line of a condition that I've had that I was like, man, I'm never getting rid of this. And then you find a solve. And you're like, I think more people should know about this. Mm-hmm. And right along the same time as that happens, the company who produces the solve was like, we need a reliable voice to help grow the reach of our brand. So again, this is serendipitous for me, and it's something I believe in because I've suffered from it, and I suffer from it no longer.
1: John Cena here on the Rich Eisen Show. All right, I would like to jump into a couple of films of yours, sir. I mentioned LeBron before. Were you on the set at all? I know you weren't in any scenes with him in Trainwreck. No kidding.
0: Two shifts, man. Yeah. I wasn't lucky enough. I wish I had been.
1: Because, I just remember seeing that movie in the theater, and I'm like, okay, I love Amy Schumer. Good Lord, who doesn't? But the two funniest people in the... And Bill Hader, my gosh. Two funniest people in the movie were LeBron and John Cena. You know, those...
0: Man, train was loaded. They really...
1: They were loaded, I know.
0: That was a very funny movie. I was very grateful to be put around a lot of funny folks and allowed to just kind of take some risks again.
2: You sure did.
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0: One, Hicks said the offense, Max Meyer got it done on the mound, went seven shutout, giving up just one hit. A Mark Viento single. Meyer lowering his ERA to 2.52, has allowed just two runs over 25 innings in his last four home starts. Another strong pitching performance in Kansas City. Steven Kolek went the distance.
1: Here's the pitch. Popped up. If it's caught, he's done it. It is caught by his bell. The Royals' losing streak is gone. Kolek has pitched a complete game shutout. And again, the first one in 6 years. And that is stunning.
0: That call from 96.5, the fan, the Royals tacked on two more after a Jack Caglione RBI single to win it 5-0. Kolek threw the complete game shutout in 108 pitches. It's his second career shutout in 23 starts, joining Chris Archer and Mike Montgomery as the only pitchers to debut since 2010 with two shutouts in their first 23 outings. Up next, our half-hour headlines and more from the NBA playoffs. The Knicks go up 3-0 on the Cavs in a 2-1 series between OKC and San Antonio. This is SportsCenter All Night on ESPN Radio.
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0: losing streak is gone. Kolek has pitched a complete game shutout. And again, the first one in 6 years. And that is stunning.
1: That call from 96.5, the Fan. The Royals tacked on two more after a Jack Caglione RBI single to win it 5-0. Kolek threw the complete game shutout in 108 pitches. It's his second career shutout in 23 starts, joining Chris Archer and Mike Montgomery as the only pitchers to debut since 2010 with two shutouts in their first 23 outings. Up next, our half-hour headlines and more from the NBA playoffs. The Knicks go up 3-0 on the Cavs in a 2-1 series between OKC and San Antonio. 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

0: when you have an NBA series where a team goes up 2-0, the series is over. The series... No, no, no. Can we let the other team play a home game, all right, before we acknowledge that the series is over? Well, I think now, after that team played a home game, that team being the Cleveland Cavaliers, I think we could say this series is over, Matt.
1: Zaz, the series was over. They say it's when, you know, you win a game at on the road and go up 3-0. I say when you beat a team that blows a 20-point lead in game one. I mean, it is hard to win a 7-game series or a best of 7 in game one, but that's what the Knicks did, and they are proving that throughout the way. Just a dominant performance. They do what they always do. They play with their food a little bit in the first half, pull away in the second half, and then just dominate. It is the Knicks' world. We're just living in it right now.
0: Well, and they got out to a tremendous start. Like, the Cavs pushed back in that second quarter, but the Knicks got out to a tremendous start here, which, you got Cleveland with an opportunity to get back in the series, and the Knicks come out the way they did with 37 points in the first quarter. You shut the crowd up right away. A tremendous start to the game. A tremendous game all around from Mikal Bridges. And we get to the fourth quarter where, like you said, maybe the Knicks play around with their food a little bit, but you get to the fourth quarter, and the Knicks made sure they would put this one away.
2: Mobley's got it in the front court, hands off for Merrill, who goes to the top of the circle, throws to the baseline, and a push shot won't go from 6 feet, and the Knicks have a fast break opportunity. Bridges, Euro step, and basket with the right hand, and a quick timeout by Kenny Atkinson. The Knicks have their largest lead at 14.
0: Yeah, that made it 96-82 there early in the fourth quarter. Bridges would finish, Matt, with 22 points. He was 11 of 15 from the floor, but, and this is the... this is the worst possible sign, all right? If you're a Cavs fan, we got to just several minutes left in the game, and there's no other way to put it except the Cavaliers here, they pretty much stopped playing.
2: Brunson in the backcourt again will take his time before he brings it across with 1:50 on the game clock. Cavs fans heading for the exits. Brunson, an easy layup as the Cavs just gave up. Kenny Atkinson calls a timeout. The lead is 16, and the Knicks fans here at Rocket Arena are roaring.
0: You could hear it in the background there, Matt. Like, that's not a small contingent of Knicks fans. That's a large contingent of Knicks fans.
1: It was hard to tell watching it on TV, especially with the uniforms the Cavs were wearing, where they were actually playing until you saw the midcourt logo. I mean, the Knicks fans were going nuts. Cavs hit a shot. There's not a lot of people standing up. They just infiltrated and took over the arena there in Cleveland. And, yeah, they gave up. I was half expecting Donovan Mitchell to go into the Knicks huddle and congratulate them on winning game three, you know, with about 8 minutes to go. That's what didn't happen, but that's what should have happened, because that's what it felt like watching this game.
0: And here, of course, is the final call, courtesy of ESPN Radio.
2: Brunson has it. He'll bring it to the front court, and he will dribble it out. The New York Knicks are one win away from a trip to the NBA Finals for the first time since 1999. The Knicks, behind 30 from Jalen Brunson, beat the Cleveland Cavaliers 121-108 to take a 3-0 series lead.
3: Go, New York! Go, New York! Go!
0: And that was not necessary. Everybody knows the Knicks won. All right? We didn't need to add the caveats at the end. No. Not necessary. Teams that lead a best of seven series in NBA playoff history, teams that lead that series 3-0, 163-0. This series will not be the one in 163-1. Well, we're going to, you know, Matt, we're going to learn a little bit about this Cavs team tomorrow. We are. We're going to learn what kind of character this team has. If last night, the last few minutes, was any sign of the type of character from this Cavs team, then the Knicks are going to blow them out tomorrow to finish off the series.
1: Donovan Mitchell getting to his first conference finals this far into his career. What an accomplishment, but what a thud to go out on here. And we talk about the Knicks and Brunson, and yeah, they'll probably erect a statue, and the whole Mount Rushmore talk is probably appropriate at this time. But all five starters, Zaz, have scored in double figures for four straight contests. Everybody is chipping in. It's, what is the inside the NBA guys call, the others, the special others. They're getting it done right now, and this certainly looks like a championship team.
0: Well, we heard the Knicks fans who were rather loud there late in the game last night. Let's hear from Donovan Mitchell on the arena being taken over by Knicks fans.
4: I mean, I'm from New York. This isn't shock me. They do it in every arena. It's like Cowboys fans. They're just who they are. I don't think it's a Cleveland thing. It wasn't just us. You look at Philly. Look at how Knicks fans are. I was one back in the day. So, like, you know what I mean? So that had nothing to do with what we got going. Cleveland's best fans in the world. I stand on that saying. So that doesn't affect that. That doesn't label who Cleveland is. I have nothing but love for the fans in Cleveland. And we didn't get it done for our home crowd tonight. And we didn't get it done, which enables the Knicks fans to go off like they did. If we get it done, then they're silent, right? So we didn't do our part. When we ran out, they were loud, and Cleveland fans were behind us, but we didn't do our part, and that's the result.
0: It's really not a surprise that you have all the Knicks fans. You know, they're all in Philadelphia last round. They're all in Cleveland last night. I mean, Matt, they haven't been a contender in 1,000 years. They've been saving up their money, all right? They can afford it. They've been saving up so much money for this moment. They have never had to spend it and travel and go to these games. Of course there were going to be a ton of Knicks fans yesterday.
1: It's cheaper to get that ticket on the road than it is at home, right? I mean, there's Knicks fans all over the place. Maybe it's because people are moving out of New York. I don't know. I don't know how they do this, Zaz. I mean, it takes two to tango here. You got to give up your ticket. You got to sell it. I mean, the economy's tough everywhere. We're selling our tickets. We're getting rid of them. We don't care. Maybe it's because we're down 2-0. We know we're going to lose. We might as well make some money along the way. But my goodness, it was incredible.
0: Wait to see what tomorrow looks
1: like.
0: Oh,
1: my gosh.
0: The Knicks with 10 straight, think about it, 10 straight wins in the playoffs extends the longest streak in franchise history. It's the longest in a single season since the 2024 Celtics, who also won 10 straight and went on to win the NBA championship. Also, last night, Eastern Conference Finals Game 2 in the Stanley Cup playoffs, where the Carolina Hurricanes and the Montreal Canadiens, they were tied at 2 in overtime. The final call here, courtesy of 99.9 The Fan.
5: Now the Canes pushing it back up again. Here's a chance. It's over! Game over! Carolina wins it in overtime! Nikolaj Ehlers does it again! We're tied at 1! Going to Montreal for Game 3!
0: It was a game that Carolina had to have. I mean, it would have been enormous if Montreal would have went up 2-0. But a game that Carolina had to have. And also, Matt, it was a game that Carolina really thoroughly outplayed Montreal. They snap a 10-game home losing streak in the conference finals. Carolina did. Longest home losing streak in a round before the Stanley Cup final in NHL playoff history. And if I could just throw it out there, the majority of those losses came to the two-time Stanley Cup champion Florida Panthers.
6: And the Rangers.
0: Who, I mean, is it a real Stanley Cup victory if you win it when the Panthers aren't even in the playoffs? Like, you put a little asterisk.
1: That's what
0: right?
1: The world is asking. That's what the world is asking This morning as we recap that game. Must win. Ehlers spent his first 10 years in Winnipeg. He's loving his time there in Raleigh. And finally, look, he had scored 2 goals the entire postseason. He scores 2 yesterday, including the game winner. Much needed. Must have. Can't go down 0-2 on your home ice.
0: And how about finally here, Arkansas beating Duke to advance the WCWS final call here, courtesy of ESPN2.
7: Popped up. McDowell chasing it. Super regional bridesmaids no more. Arkansas is headed to the Women's College World Series for the first time in school history.
0: How about that, Matt Schick? There you go.
1: Zaz, I'm glad you included the highlight from your favorite game yesterday, despite it being a run rule win for Arkansas. Courtney Dyfel getting this program, resurrecting this program, and getting to the Women's College World Series. It was their 5th Super Regional, as you know, Zaz. They had been 0-4 in Supers. They're finally getting Oklahoma City. Oh, it's a great moment there in Fayetteville. 4 tickets have been punched to the Women's College World Series.
0: And those right there are the biggest stories of the week, brought to you by PayPal, the official peer-to-peer payment sponsor of the NFL. He's Matt Schick. I'm Jonathan Zaslow. Coming up next, are the Knicks a team of destiny? 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
26: 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It's always such a pleasure to talk to you, and especially to talk about something so significant as Memorial Day and Arlington National Cemetery.
25: And I think so much of the time we really take for granted that Arlington National Cemetery is part of our backyard. It's we have so much access to so many amazing spots, but certainly Arlington National Cemetery is such a gem for all of us in the D.C. metro area, and we may not always give it the place of honor that it should have, but of course it's Memorial Day weekend, and There's so many activities. Tell us about what is happening. How is Arlington National Cemetery taking part in Memorial Day activities over the weekend?
26: Well, thank you, Barbara. Every day is Memorial Day here at Arlington National Cemetery. You know, we are a working military cemetery. We have an average pace of 24 to 27 burials a day, every single day during the week. And it's even more special for Memorial Day, especially as we drive toward America's 250th birthday. So there are several things that will be going on throughout the week at Arlington National Cemetery. I'm just going to touch on a few of the events. One that everybody recognizes is called Flags In. So that is on Thursday, May 21st, and the Army's 3rd Infantry Division and the Old Guard will honor all of those that are laid to rest here by placing American flags at every single grave and every columbarium roll at Arlington National Cemetery, which is about 250,000 flags. But we will also be placing flags at the Soldiers and Airmen's Home National Cemetery, because we take care of that one too, in Upper Northwest, D.C.
25: And I wanted to ask you, I mean, I know there's very few times when I feel limited by radio, but this is one of those times, because for folks who have been there, or even if you've been driving by on the parkway or just in your daily routine, but to see those, all of those American flags in front of those white headstones on the green hills, there's very few pictures that stick in your mind like that.
26: Absolutely, and it's such an iconic landscape of Arlington National Cemetery as we truly honor

0: does that happen? How do you keep that level of commitment going? And that's why you're such an amazing executive director for Arlington National Cemetery.
1: Well, thank you, Barbara. But for myself and for all those that serve here, both military and civilian, it is heartfelt. And I tell all of our team that to be here is an honor and a privilege. And if anyone stops to feel that way, then they really need to go find someplace else to be. Because some days it's hard, some days it's really hard, but we talk about it all the time. It's a privilege. It's an honor and a privilege to be able to take care of our military and our families, really in perpetuity. It is just incredible.
0: And then so welcoming people to come to this hallowed grounds for Memorial Day. Tell us about some of the other things as you welcome families and the general public.
1: Yeah, so I talked about Flags In. So the next one that we really want the public to come participate in, we've named Flowers of Remembrance. That is on Sunday. So that will happen on Sunday after our gates open at 8 o'clock, and it will conclude about 4:30 p.m. that afternoon. We are providing flowers so people don't have to bring flowers. And this is the only time of the year we allow the public, and that's anyone who wants to proceed across the Tomb of the Unknown Soldiers and place flowers at those grave sites. And the first time that we did this was at the Centennial, and I was so affected by seeing how emotional and impactful it was, especially to see old soldiers just literally start crying and tell me how much it meant to them. I thought, we can't wait 100 years to do this again. So we started doing it for the public on the Sunday before Memorial Day, and this is now the fifth year in a row that we are providing this. So we really want the public to come out and participate and place a flower at the tomb of our unknown soldiers. And then the other things that we're doing to make it even more special, a really popular event happens at 9 o'clock inside the bowl of the Memorial Amphitheater called Meet a Tomb Guard. And a few of our sentinels that are Tomb of the Unknown Soldier or guards will stand up there and take questions from the public, or really any kind of question you can think of, from children saying, what do you do if a fly is flying around you, to what do you do if there's noise, just anything you can think of, because these sentinels are just truly amazing. And then at 10 o'clock, our historians, we have excellent historians on staff, will do a public program on the history of Decoration Day, which then became Memorial Day, and then followed by a walking tour featuring sites connected to the history of Memorial Day at Arlington National Cemetery. And I'm going to go to both of those events as well, because I love our historians and I love hearing about the history and learning even more about these wonderful hallowed grounds.
0: And it really does make it come alive when you've got someone there to put it all into perspective for you. And then, of course, people do watch on television the big events that happen on Memorial Day itself, but explain how that all comes together.
1: Well, thank you, Barbara. So this is going to be an extra special Memorial Day with an expanded program. And yes, all of this is going to be a live stream for those that can't make it. But for those that are able to come, Our gates will open on Memorial Avenue at 8 o'clock in the morning. For those that are able to go, first come, first serve, we will then take trams. It's going to be free, and our parking garage is free all day as well. But we really encourage people to use Metro, rideshare, public transportation. So our trams will start operating shortly after 8 o'clock to go up to the amphitheater until we are at capacity. So we've got two different programs going on. The first one will be called a pre-program. It's a musical program. And that one will start at 10:45 a.m. on Monday. And then about an hour later, the president or senior designated official will then come to the grounds at Arlington National Cemetery. They will first do a wreath laying at the Tomb of the Unknown. That part's invite only, and it's full military honors, followed by the public program in the amphitheater. Again, it's first come, first served by the observance. So that will be an extended program as well. It will last to about 2 p.m. So if you can't join us in person, you can watch it live stream through our website or our social media pages. There will be an inner cordon for security screening. So if you come here, you have to go through screening twice at the Welcome Center and then the inside screening around the amphitheater.
0: And how do you recommend people come to Arlington National Cemetery over this weekend? I mean, I'm sure there are lots of people who come and it can get crowded. What is your best

0: strategy for folks?
1: So we do have three different ways people can come into Arlington National Cemetery. The main entrance on Memorial Avenue, Metro White Rideshare, or you can come and park in our garage. And then there is a pedestrian access on the gate that's across from Iwo Jima. So that's a really easy way to come in, whether you take the Metro at Roslyn or other ways. It's an easy way to come in here. And then if you're a Department of War ID card holder, then you can come in with your ID through the O-Post Chapel within the Joint Base Fort Myer-Henderson Hall.
0: And I wanted to ask for maybe people coming who may be traveling with someone who is older, maybe in a wheelchair or on a walker, and this is a very important visit for them in their life and for their family. What do you recommend for them in terms of getting there and getting inside?
1: Well, for Memorial Day, once they're inside, everyone will be able to take a tram up to the amphitheater. And actually, we're not allowing walking because of the security requirements. And then on a normal day, people do walk, and people are pushed, whether they're in a wheelchair or a stroller or those that have young children. But we also have a tram, and they are a vendor, so you do have to pay for it. But it's an easy hop-on, hop-off history tour, and the narrators are professional historians. So that's another easy way to get in. And because it's hop-on, hop-off, you can use your smartphone. Then if you're somewhere in the cemetery and you get tired, well, you can decide to get a ticket and take the tram to further get around. The other thing, though, I will tell everybody, and we're having a very hot day right now, is to stay hydrated. Dress for it, wear shoes that you can walk in, have water with you. We do have refillable water stations. I mean, I was just outside for about 2 hours, and I can tell you that it is hot. But I'm okay because I drank water before and during the time that I was out there.
0: That is amazing, and we know that our forecast may actually be calling for some cooler weather and rain, but I'm sure that people need to be prepared for that as well. But that makes me wonder, are umbrellas allowed?
1: Not on Memorial Day within the amphitheater, they're not.
0: Fair enough.
1: Anywhere else in the cemetery, they are allowed, but for security reasons, for the observance, the umbrella is not allowed.
0: Very well understood. And I wanted to ask you, because we don't all always spend time talking about the U.S. Soldiers and Airmen's Home, the National Cemetery there. Are there also remembrances happening there for Memorial Day?
1: Yes, I'm glad you asked me about that because I wanted to bring it up. So Soldiers and Airmen's Home, there will also be a program at the Soldiers and Airmen's Home National Cemetery. And one of the things that we're going to be doing is on Memorial Day, we open up the Logan Mausoleum. General Logan was the one who initiated the first Decoration Day that eventually became Memorial Day. And so we will have one of our historians given a short history program about Soldiers and Airmen and about General Logan and the mausoleum. And that mausoleum itself is beautiful. If you get a chance to go inside, there's Tiffany windows in there. It's really beautiful.
0: That is amazing. And how many people are you expecting between going to Arlington National Cemetery and then also visitors to the United States Soldiers and Airmen's Home?
1: So on the days leading up to Memorial Day, it's really our busiest days. And on Saturday and Sunday, we get at 15,000 to 20,000 people each day. On Memorial Day, again, it could be 10,000 to 15,000. But inside the amphitheater, our capacity is limited to how many people we can safely get inside the amphitheater, which comes out to about 3,500 or 4,000 people. But the rest of the cemetery is open the entire day, so that doesn't prohibit anyone from coming here. And then one other thing I want to mention, because this is brand new, and it's to celebrate America's 250th, Freedom 250, there will be an evening event at the amphitheater, and it is basically a storytelling, honoring legacy and service by telling stories. And so the information on that, the best way to get information is to visit the freedom250.org website, and they will be putting the information there about that event. And so to be able to do that, at around 4 p.m. on Memorial Day on Monday, we will close access to the public because we need to reset everything. And so the access on Memorial Avenue will open back up at 6 p.m. And then again, we will have buses that will take people up to the amphitheater, because we don't really want anybody walking, not just for security, but when it's over, because it is a candlelight event. And no, we won't have real candles. They'll be battery operated, because we want to make sure that our memorial amphitheater stays beautiful.
0: Right.
1: But that program will actually start at close to sunset, and then it will be over around 10 p.m., and then we will bring everybody back, because it's really dark here. So we certainly don't want anybody trying to walk back from the amphitheater. So it'll probably be about 11 p.m. before everybody's out. But again, the parking garage will be open all day. It will be free all day. Best bet is really Metro, you know, or rideshare.
0: Well, that just sounds amazing. I've been speaking today with Ms. Karen Durham Aguilera, of course, the executive director of Arlington National Cemetery and the United States Soldiers and Airmen's Home, and talking about all the events for Memorial Day. Thank you so very much for joining me today on DMV Spotlight, and join us again next week at the same time for DMV Spotlight. I'm Barbara Britt.
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15: Knock on wood, 100% healthy and feeling good. As he goes, they'll go. But there's plenty of supporting cast here and a very young, talented Spurs team that probably doesn't know any better, which is great.
4: Let's hear from Mark Daigneault, Thunder head coach. This was yesterday on what to expect game four tonight.
16: I'm not overly reflective in the middle of it, mainly because of the challenge. You know, like, we had a great win last night, and game four, you just know game four is going to just, you know, you're going to have to really earn it if you want to go get that game. And so the gears just start turning on that. And there's times for reflection in the middle of the series, isn't it? But I'm not surprised of the level of play. I mean, there's two 60-win teams playing each other. You know, 60 wins in the NBA is hard to do. And to have two teams do that in the same conference is difficult. And so, you know, when you square off, it's going to be really challenging. And, you know, we just got to do everything we can to get ourselves mentally ready for another high-level competitive challenge tomorrow.
4: Like Coach Daigneault said there, Matt, you know, these are two 60-win teams, Oklahoma City 64, San Antonio 62. If the Spurs are going to win this series because of what took place in the regular season, San Antonio would have to beat the Thunder 8 times this year. Like, that seems... I know, okay, regular season shouldn't have anything to do with the postseason, but still, 8 times they would have had to beat them. They won 4 out of 5 in the regular season. They would have to beat the Thunder, the defending champs, 8 times in a season to advance to the final. Like, that sounds crazy.
15: And if they lose tonight, if the Spurs lose tonight, they will have to do something to the Oklahoma City Thunder that no team has done this season. Had them lose 3 straight games. They've only had back-to-back losses. They've had that a few times. But you don't beat the Thunder 3 straight games. That hasn't happened this season. It won't happen again. Yeah, it's must win. The number that you just gave out about how many times you'd have to beat
4: it's
15: this
4: crazy.
15: Team. This team that is closing in on dynasty talk and villain talk, and they're so good now that we hate them talk, that would be remarkable.
4: Well, speaking of they're so good that we hate them talk, that brings us to Chet Holmgren, right? So Chet Holmgren, Thunder big man, let's hear from him on what needs to be done for the Thunder to win a 3rd consecutive game here.
17: Continuing to really focus on the details, making sure that we're executing, but not losing sight of the fact that all of it comes down to effort. Doesn't matter how smart you're thinking if you know, your feet don't get there in time. So being ready to play hard.
4: Look, I get it, Matt. You do what you got to do. There is that line of thinking where you're trying to win an NBA championship. You're going to do whatever it takes to help the team and get to the place where you achieve the ultimate goal. But I'm very down on Chet Holmgren and what I've seen this series out of him. I feel like we've learned a little bit about the kind of player that Chet Holmgren is, you know. And I know there's a rivalry with Wembanyama that goes back to FIBA days when they were young. But I don't know how you watch these games and you see the replays and you don't say, wow, it really looks like Holmgren is trying to hurt Wembanyama out there. You got the one play from game one where he steps on Wembanyama's foot right as the free throw is being released on the free throw line. It's a very dangerous play. And then in game three, where he made it look like De'Aaron Fox pushed him down, but then while he was on the ground, he takes a couple more steps and throws himself into Wembanyama's feet a couple of nights ago. I'm very down on the way Holmgren has approached this series.
15: You know what's funny is, and then I watch Charles Barkley last night, who says people are saying that are babies. He's like, look, this isn't some of these things. He's not going to get hurt. This isn't real foul basketball. He's like, it's not dirty. So he has a very different, he played in a very different era, Zaz, but his counter to that seemed to be, this is nothing. It's a nothing burger here. They're just playing tough. They're playing physical. But this isn't anything to be concerned about.
4: Yeah, like, I'm certainly good with the idea, big man, hey, you got 5 fouls to use. Get out there and use them. You know, Wembanyama, he's a big guy. He's their best player. Go out there, be physical, be tough between Holmgren, Hartenstein. Like, I understand that part. But the dirty stuff, that's where, you know, it's one thing the flopping and the flailing with Shai Gilgeous-Alexander, but then you also have the dirty stuff, Hartenstein going back to game two. The Thunder, a little bit of a tough watch. I'll tell you. My son, my 14-year-old son, is way into this series because he likes watching Wembanyama. And all throughout the day yesterday, like he was rabid the night before with the Thunder, them winning the game. He was very upset about it. All throughout the day yesterday, what is the NBA going to do about the Thunder? I'm like, what do you mean, what are they going to do about the Thunder? Like, how are they going to allow them to do what they're doing? I'm like, well, I mean, there's nothing they can do about it. They're the referees. They're going to call the game. There's nothing for them to do. I don't know what you expect of me. But you got people out there who are angry at the Thunder with the way they're playing, especially this kid in my house. I don't want to tell them, Matt.
15: Yeah, it's tough. You know, you think about Oklahoma City, they've almost earned, it's almost like a Greg Maddux with the strike zone. You've earned the respect where this is just how they play, and you know the officials aren't going to call everything. It's almost like instead of the officials setting the standard and the line of what's going to be allowed, it's Oklahoma City that is doing that. This is how we play, so you're going to have to deal with it, officials, instead of calling 50 fouls a game. It can be a tough watch, and this is why I think, you know, yes, NBA playoffs are much more physical. It's a different brand of basketball than the regular season. But it's one of those reasons. And then you look at Shai Gilgeous-Alexander and the way that he plays and the way that he gets his offense. It can lead to fans saying, okay, I'm pretty much done with the Thunder now. It was a cute little story at the start. Nice little unheralded underdog, small market team. But with the way that they play, this isn't appetizing. It's not fun. And I'd rather watch somebody else.
4: Oklahoma City is the first team to win 10 of its first 11 games in a postseason since, that's right, Matt, the 2020 Miami Heat. They're the first Western Conference team to do so since the 17 Warriors. 10 wins in 11 games, tied for their best playoff record in any 11-game span in franchise history. Three instances last year. So this Thunder team, they got a chance to really take a stranglehold on this series tonight. He's Matt Schick. I'm Jonathan Zaslow. Coming up next, we head to the water cooler. That's next. Best week ever on ESPN Radio and the ESPN app.
18: 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The Thunder win their second in a row and take the 2-1 lead over the Spurs. How will San Antonio respond in Game 4?
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0: 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Thanks for joining me, Andre. Matt is gone.
1: Yes, sir.
0: So we're just kind of just doing our thing. They're playing, now they're playing like 1994 midnight radio to try to make us feel comfortable. Like they want us to feel like,
2: all right, okay. All right. No. At, I'm not taking more shots. You complained when I played the Childress music, and now I'm playing the music you asked for, and you're saying I'm trying to make you more this is on you, Myron Metcalf. No, Rachel,
0: but you did say, I'm not trying to say back in your day, and then you kind of said it.
2: That was to make up for the shot you took at me earlier, so now you're fired another one. Yeah,
0: nah, we're even.
2: We're good.
0: We're even. I appreciate it, Rachel. You're doing a great job. Before we get to OKC and this legacy conversation, early in the show, we were talking about something called the Enhanced Games. If you don't know about these games, individuals who are Olympic athletes, I mean, some of the greatest athletes in the world, have agreed to participate in these games where PEDs are legal. Now, a bunch of these guys have been flagged for PED use in the past. I don't believe that everyone participating was suddenly like, oh, I'm going to try steroids. A lot of these guys have a track record, if you look them up, where they've already used throughout their careers, and now there are no rules against it, which obviously there are health concerns and all types of stuff attached to that, but these games are happening. And I've been asking people, would you support a league that said, okay, we're going to try this in football, baseball, all these other sports? Because it does make me wonder if someone sees this, Andre, and goes, oh, wait a minute, can I get a bunch of private equity money to try to make this applicable to other sports? And if that happened, would people support it? I'm curious.
1: Yeah, I mean, it's a challenging thing, you know, because in sports nowadays, there is a sense and a justified one that there's probably a lot of PED use going on that just hasn't been caught. And because of that, a lot of viewers maybe have gotten jaded and feel like, well, you know what? They're all using anyway, so I'm not so concerned about PEDs from a fan perspective. And that's what this these enhancement games are trying to capitalize on. Like, if we put a product out there where we say, you know what, the guys can do whatever they want to do, we're not going to worry about the health concerns of it, we're just going to let them sign off on it and go out there and perform, would people watch? And that's what they're betting on for tonight.
0: Well, and we've seen athletes who we knew were, I don't know if excessive is the right word. Excessive is the right word. Who lost their lives early.
1: Yeah.
0: As a result of PED use, right?
1: Yeah.
0: At the same time, there are a bunch of people who are still walking around today. Or maybe the effects of it were more long term. Kind of like, yes, there are some severe cases of guys who had concussions in the NFL and that led to CTE. But there are a bunch of guys who maybe the effects weren't as severe. So I don't know if people consider maybe the health affects the way that they do in other things that people use to harm themselves. But these are individuals who've consented to do this. They're going to do it. And it wouldn't surprise me if someone said, let's try this in other sports. Early in the show, what I said was, A, I do think there's a fascination if someone suddenly hits 100 home runs and people go, wow. And will they look the other way? I think a lot of us looked the other way in the 1990s when Sammy Sosa and McGuire and Barry Bonds were doing this. It wasn't like social media told us that steroid use was happening. We knew it. And it makes me wonder, Andre, if we're not headed to a world where all of these leagues say, here's a controlled program attached to, let's say, recovery-based PEDs, which is what Barry Bonds said he was using. He said he needed to recover, not to hit a baseball. And then the penalties maybe are so severe that going against that isn't worth it. I don't know, but I also think the enhanced games could be planting a seed for some folks to go, could this work in other sports? We have a doctor named Justin from New York on the line. Justin, would you support an enhanced games across other sports? Would you support anything like this? I imagine your answer, but you tell us.
3: Hey, unsurprisingly, this is the stupidest idea I have ever seen.
0: Yeah.
3: Eventually, someone is going to die. And the games will be canceled. But the interesting thing you haven't mentioned, you did mention PE, but the company that does the enhanced games went public on the stock exchange about 2 weeks ago. So to me, it sounds like a pump and dump. This is all just very suspicious.
0: Yeah, I appreciate the call. Yeah, I don't, you know, I don't know what the idea is going forward, or if this happens, what happens beyond here. These individuals are using something that's harmful, clearly. Right, Andre? Mm-hmm. Here's my point. I don't know that you need the enhanced games for these guys to do this. They were already doing it.
1: Mm-hmm.
0: So, like, these individuals who've already decided to take these steps, with or without the enhanced games, they were going to have to deal with the consequences of that. And if people embrace this, it wouldn't surprise me if whoever is running this thing could say, why not try this in other ventures? Why not try this and see if we can get a bunch of basketball players who might be interested, a bunch of football players? I don't think that's crazy, considering that they've already done something that a lot of people think is crazy.
1: Yeah, I mean, there's a lot of nuance to this, right? You know, because we're just calling it PEDs, but what counts as a PED, right? Because, you know, there's steroids, there's HGH, there's, you know, there are all types of things that are currently considered illegal. But I know, you know, when I was coming along, I had never heard of creatine, you know, in the 90s. And, you know, creatine was something that a lot of athletes were starting to use then because of the benefits that it had for being able to work out and recover. And it's not considered a performance enhancing drug, even though it enhances performance, because it doesn't have those longer-term medical consequences, or at least not enough to cross that threshold. And so, you know, what the possibility of something like an HGH, there's a lot of research being done in it. What if it eventually gets to the point where the medicine is like, you know what, we feel like we have enough of a handle on this that it's no longer considered an illegal PED. That's maybe a way I could imagine some of these types of substances getting more openly available in sports leagues.
0: And that's my point. He's Andre Stones. I think that was a great point. I remember when people started taking creatine, and it was viewed as something that you shouldn't do. And now most athletes, I would say, probably at the highest levels are using it. So they released the statistics on what people are doing in the enhanced games, what they're using. The bulk of the individuals in terms of what PED they're using is EPO. What is EPO? It's what Lance Armstrong was taking in the Tour de France. It is a PED that essentially helps you in terms of your stamina and endurance, as I understand it. So that apparently is the drug of choice, the PED of choice with these athletes. And that steroids was actually, there was the lowest number of people taking steroids. So again, I think you said something that's important. We don't know where technology is going to go and what the world will look like in 20, 30 years, and things that we say, I can't believe anyone was ever allowed to use this today. There may be technology that says, well, actually, you can use some of this, and maybe people decide to co-sign that. Ace from Indiana, what say you? We got about 30 seconds.
4: All right.
0: Ace, now you got 10 seconds. 9, 8, 7. Oh, you missed the countdown, Ace. Called us from a BlackBerry. You know, you got to call us. Got to put more minutes on your phone. You remember you had to do that, Andre?
1: Oh, yeah.
0: We had to put minutes on your phone. These kids don't know anything about that.
1: Coming up next,
0: we will speak to someone who will be on the call for Thunder Spurs tonight. This is Matt Myron on ESPN Radio. And, of course, the one and only ESPN app.
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17: Let's play two. And welcome to it. And thank you so much for being with us. Brett Hollander and Josh Lewin, excited for a doubleheader day between the Orioles and Tigers at Camden Yards. Rain on Friday, but we played baseball here. Too much rain yesterday to do that, so a postponement, and that brings us to today, a doubleheader. A 12:35 first pitch coming up, and a 6:05 nightcap right in the middle of this holiday weekend. I wouldn't say here comes the sun, but the tarp is off the field, and it's not raining for the first time in what feels like a lifetime. So there will be baseball today, and in game one, it's Brandon Young on the mound for Baltimore against the veteran left-hander, Framber Valdez. Coming up on the pregame show, Orioles coach Miguel Cairo, plus Orioles skipper Craig Albernez, and Josh chats with Jeremiah Jackson. It's all coming up before Game 1, Orioles and Tigers on the Orioles Radio Network.
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24: With you from a rapidly drying out Oriole Park at Camden Yards. No game yesterday, meaning two today. The O's coming off a 7-4 win on Friday night. The home team essentially won that game with a pair of what the kids used to call Oppo Tacos. First, a three-run opposite field, a home run by Pete Alonso on a pitch up and out of the strike zone. The next inning, Jackson Holliday, a two-run shot that seemed to be something in between a party trick and an optical illusion. 2-1 pitch coming. Swinging a high fly ball through the raindrops towards left field. Into the corner. Got some distance. This ball is under the foul pole. Home run! Hit the very bottom of the pole. Opposite field home run, Jackson Holliday. Yeah, under the foul pole. Tucked that ball in like a toddler at bedtime. Just inches below the pole itself. Just inches above the padded wall. Manager Craig Albernaz was thrilled to see a big night for his just off the IL second baseman.
25: Yeah, it's awesome. I mean, that's what Jackson can do. He's so talented. You know, great at bats. Getting this first hit going down, like seeing it hit the grass, probably took a little bit of weight off him. You know, and that home run was impressive in a lot of different ways, how it went underneath the foul pole, but also from our vantage point in the dugout. Like, that ball could have hooked foul, but his swing path is so clean where it just, the ball flight just stayed true. Yeah, he had great at-bats all night.
24: Well, the Holliday homer gave the O's a 6-4 lead, and when the bullpen was able to hold serve from there, it ended up 7-4 to get the Orioles back to 22-29 for the year, plummeting the toothless Tigers to a 7th consecutive loss. The game played in intermittent rain, something we might have to be doing occasionally again today. When we come back, what it's like for the players to go at it in less than ideal conditions. We'll talk to Jeremiah Jackson about that challenge next on the Orioles Radio Network.
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24: Well, the O's have won 5 of Brandon Young's 6 starts, and he's on the bump today. The Birds are somehow 17-28 when anyone but Brandon Young starts so far. That, of course, is suboptimal. Josh Lewin, Brett Hollander with you. The Orioles found a way to get it done Friday night despite the challenge of wet weather and a sloppy track. For the fans, of course, it's not ideal. For the players, it's an adjustment as well. I talked to Jeremiah Jackson about that.
8: Yeah, I mean, I think the rain, the grass makes the ball a little bit wetter. So I guess just, you know, use your lower half to throw with more, use your legs, and just try to get the best grip you can.
28: What's the worst you've ever had to play in? Does something spring to mind? Minor leagues, high school, ever throw a waterlogged ball where you're like, what the?
8: Yeah, I mean, like Mobile would play a lot of games and be tough to get the field dry after like a rain. I think in middle school or high school it was just a really rainy day and the water was still on the field, so that made it tough.
28: Do you ever, as a player, do that thing where you're like, man, I mean, I got a career to protect here. I don't want to get myself in any trouble. Or once they're playing, is it just like it's out of your mind, you just got to go?
8: I mean, for me anyways, I'm just going to play. Yeah. Obviously, you try to find out where the really, really wet spots are and just be cautious. But I think at the same time, you got to just kind of play.
24: The Orioles Friday somehow played a clean, error-free game, a 7-4 win that hopefully serves as a springboard. The O's have just started a stretch where they'll play 17 of 20 against teams with losing records. 2 of those games will be today, the one coming up at 12:35, then the separate admission nightcap at 6:05. When we come back, Brett Hollander with infield coach Miguel Cairo. This is the Orioles Radio Network.
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0: and you're just seeing a confident Yenny right now. I mean, it's, I don't care who's in the box, righty or lefty, like that split when it's going, it's really tough to square up. And when he's relentless in the strike zone, getting the balls where he wants to go, it's a really tough at bat. So Yenny, just like all of our guys, but Yenny in particular, like, there is a ton of confidence in him.
1: Yeah, he has been great this season. A major bounce back season for Yennier Cano after a rough go last year, and really going back to the second half of 2024. Orioles baseball on a Sunday afternoon. Two games today. The first one around the corner, the nightcap at 6:05. Big opportunity today for the Orioles when we come back. We have lineups and first pitch next on the Orioles Radio Network.
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5: Going to play two at Camden Yards today. The first about to begin just about 5 minutes from now. Josh Lewin, Brett Hollander with you. Friday night, the Orioles a 7-4 winner. No walks allowed in that game. 12 strikeouts accrued. You love that. So, Brandon Young, you got next. Let's see what this 27-year-old can do as he faces the Tigers in game one of a doubleheader. He did the same thing last year in Detroit, by the way. Too many walks seem to be the issue. The Orioles lost that game, and in fact, both games with that double dip last April in Detroit. Not only has the team taken the field, some youngsters have taken the field along with them as part of the Sunday activities that you normally see here at the ballpark. The Family Sundays are now getting ready for a Star-Spangled Banner performance of Buglers of the National World War I Memorial. And we're ready. We'll listen in.
6: Today's game, please welcome the Joint Armed Forces Color Guard. As we honor Armed Forces Day, joining the players in the field, we are proud to recognize families from the Tragedy Assistance Program for Survivors. We ask that you please remain standing as we welcome the Buglers of the National World War I Memorial, Washington, D.C., who will now honor our country with their performance of the Star-Spangled Banner.

0: Brandon Young deserves a better fate than a loss in this one. The O's trying to square it for him to get him a no decision. Brandon giving up two unearned runs, walking two, striking out four in 6 2/3. The pitch on the way from Vest, bouncing ball first base, vacuumed up on one hop by Colt Keith, who wanders to the bag, touching up, two down. That brings up Taveras, who's 1 for 2. Only hit besides the Gunnar Henderson home run. Will Vest signed through next year, so he has a contract that Will Vest, the guy that was once a 12th round pick out of Stephen F. Austin in Texas, deals a strike to Taveras at the knees, nothing in one. Been a very reliable, frequently used late inning guy for the Tigers, who are looking to get up off the mat. 7-game losing streak for them. The pitch is low, 1-1 to Taveras. With the third baseman creeping in, McGonigal was thinking about a bunt, a 2-out bunt. Jeremiah Jackson on deck. Outfield straight up. 1-1 pitch. Wave and a miss. 1-2. Good changeup. The Tigers in their last 8 games have a total of 16 runs scored. So yeah, an average of 2 per game. And so far today, 2 is enough to maybe win it. It's 2-1, last of the 7th inning. Here's Vest to the plate, high fly ball down the left field line, heading into foul ground, and we'll get a good 8 or 10 rows back, taking a high hop, going another 6 rows back. Fan in a Curtis Granderson jersey. Old Tigers Curtis Granderson jersey was near that one. If Ernie Harwell was on the call, we'd say it's a fan from Lutherville who ended up making that catch. The 1-2, taken outside. Of course, the great Hall of Fame voice of the Tigers, Ernie Harwell, was the initial voice of the Orioles here in Baltimore, coming in from the New York Giants.
1: Glad you mentioned that.
0: What a great man he was. 2-2 pitch. Wave and a miss. Taveras down on strikes, and the Tigers are out of the inning. No runs, no hits, none left. End of 7 in the first of 2. It is 2-1 Detroit on the Orioles Radio Network.
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0: 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The accounts and descriptions of the game may not be disseminated without the express written consent of the Baltimore Orioles. It is, as we mentioned, the Ernie Harwell Bowl here. The Orioles and the Tigers, first of a doubleheader, 2-1 Detroit, onto the 8th inning, and here is Brett Hollander.
1: And Keegan Aiken, who got one out on one pitch to end the top of the 7th, remains out there. Jackson Holliday is at third base right now. He came on as a pinch hitter for Weston Wilson. And the batter is Dylan Dingler. He took ball one. Now he takes ball two. A pitch high. The Orioles had Kittredge up and Anthony Nunez up. But right now they're both sitting down

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2: Well, Josh Lewin, what keeps us coming back to this game for more over the last 150 years as a country? I'll tell you what, it's moments like that. Something so improbable to see Colton Cowser down two strikes after what he's gone through for the last two seasons against one of the all-time great closers in baseball history, down to his last strike, and he didn't just hit it out. He hit it out by a mile and then some.
3: 457 feet is what we're told. That is no excuse me swing. First career walk-off home run at this level. Mentioned he had one in Double-A a couple years ago. Spring training of 2024, right before he really got hot. In February of 24, he walked off the Red Sox at Ed Smith Stadium. I mean, come on, that's fine, but that's nothing. That's something that Colton Cowser can look to for the whole rest of this month, year, career. I mean, let's see exactly how far Colton Cowser can fly with that little hint of confidence. It was 30 years ago, but I had to go look this up because I'm an old man and sometimes my memory plays tricks on me. But I remember doing a game here for the Fox Television Network, National Game of the Week game, where the Orioles and Royals were having at it. And a Hall of Fame-ish closer, Jeff Montgomery, was out there for the Royals. And the O's were down into the ninth inning, 3-0. There was an outfielder by the name of Mark Smith, who facially looks vaguely like Colton Cowser, by the way. It's kind of scary. But he was just kind of a struggling outfielder. He had a dramatic three-run walk-off homer off Jeff Montgomery at this stadium to make the final 5-3, of all things. So I'd seen that movie before. I saw that 30 years ago, and the guy's name was Mark Smith. Now, Mark Smith didn't go on to do that much after that. The hope here is Colton Cowser funnels this into something really cool.

0: season, all of it, right here. 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It's the WNBA on ESPN, all season long.
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3: 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And Wemby's going to have to sit there and he's going to have to eat it and watch as that becomes very obvious to everybody. Because winning back-to-back MVPs is still a massive deal. It puts you in the likes of true greatness.
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5: I'm Ed Bankin. The Oklahoma City Thunder will look to move to within one game of getting a chance for a repeat. They have a 2-1 lead in the Western Conference Finals over the Spurs. A win tonight will put the Thunder one win away from advancing to the finals. Meanwhile, Victor Wembanyama talked about what he has to do better to help himself and his teammates.
6: I feel like I have trouble making my teammates better right now. If that's what I should do better. My shooting splits aren't terrible. I need to be more of a team player.
5: You can hear tonight's game on ESPN Radio with our coverage tipping off at 7:30 Eastern. Meanwhile, the Eastern Conference, the Knicks and Cavaliers will play Game 4 tomorrow in Cleveland on ESPN Radio. Win for New York puts them in the finals for the first time since 1999. The Stanley Cup playoffs continue tonight with Game 3 of the Western Conference Finals. The Golden Knights looking to take a commanding 3-0 lead over the Avalanche. They will face off on ESPN just after 8 Eastern. Tonight on ESPN Radio, we've got Major League Baseball, the Rangers taking on the Angels. And our coverage will get underway at 6:30 Eastern. Meanwhile, just moments ago in the Bronx, Aaron Judge with a 2-run homer in the bottom of the ninth to give the Yankees a 2-0 win over the Rays. The Orioles also get ninth inning heroics. A Colton Cowser 3-run homer with 2 outs in the ninth. Baltimore beats Detroit in the first of 2-5-3. Pirates beat the Blue Jays 4-1. That ends Toronto's 4-game winning streak. Also in baseball, the Guardians looking to take 2 out of 3 from the Phillies. They lead 3-1 in the ninth. Twins on top of the Red Sox 6-4. Dodgers lead the Brewers 5-1 in the sixth.
7: Hey, it's Michelle Smallman, and coming up Monday, Dak and the Cowboys, as well as Joe Burrow and the Bengals, they've been the darlings of the offseason, but I'll tell you if I'm buying any of the hype. It's on Sportsman, like 6 a.m. Eastern, right here on ESPN Radio, ESPN2, and ESPNU.

0: That call of the Yes Network as the Yankees do indeed win it 2-0. Tampa still holding a 4.5-game lead in the division. However, that loss snaps the Rays' 5-game winning streak. The Guardians win again, beating the Phillies 3-1. They take 2-3 in the weekend series. The Orioles get a 9th-inning home run, beat the Tigers in game 1 of their doubleheader 5-3. Pirates top the Blue Jays 4-1. That ends Toronto's 4-game winning streak. Dodgers leading the Brewers in the 8th in Milwaukee by a count of 5-1.
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0: it. You've got the Carolina connection with Tim Donnelly. Donald Ware with you. Big time game tonight. We absolutely can't wait. And Victor Wembanyama, he had the, 40 and 20 in game one, and in game three, it was just 8 of 15 from the field. He had 21 points. Had just 4 rebounds in the game. And he was asked in a presser, how do you think you can be a better teammate?
1: Facilitate better, you know, rebound the ball better, get more, push their defense a little bit further and see how much they're willing to help off of my teammates and feed them.
0: Tonight, Tim Donnelly, Western Conference Finals, Game 4. How can the Spurs help Wemby out?
2: There's a few ways. I actually look more towards the defensive side of the ball. Right now, the it's basically a race to like 122, and then they're going to win. And it took OKC overtime to get there in game, it took San Antonio overtime to get there in game one. This team, meaning the Spurs, unless Wembanyama has 40, which is a very, very difficult to ask, I don't know if they're built to beat a team that scores 120 points, right? If you look at the best version of them, they're playing pretty good defense. So the way you can help him out most is make it so he doesn't have to score 40. Make it possible so you can win with 30 from Wemby. And the way you do that is by making life more difficult for OKC. So, you know, taller, or I guess, more easily said than done. Stop the Thunder from scoring. But, I'm not asking you to hold him to 90. Hold them to 115, right? Get it down to 112 and, give your offense a fighting chance against an OKC team that's pretty deep.
0: Actually, he had 26 points, a couple of nights ago. He had 21 points in game two. Wemby's got to be better. We're not talking enough about that. Like 8 of 50, he only took, and I get it. He's got to get the ball. He's not the point guard, right? But he sure did in game one pull up from 27, 28 feet like he was a point guard. Okay. He's got to be better, and he's got to be better in order for the Spurs to win. He's going to have at least 30 points, 15 rebounds, 26.
3: The tale right now of two very different seasons in 26. This is his third start off the injured list as he delivers a sinker strike, 2-1. His struggles began before he got the flu. He is 0-5 in his last 5 starts, covering just 19 innings of work. Line drive into left field, a base hit. Not hit sharply, but it got through on the left side, and that's a leadoff base hit for Vierling, who had 3 hits in game one. And now Kevin McGonigal will bat. Yeah, 0-5 in his last 5 starts. And in those 19 innings, Josh, 33 hits allowed and 25 earned runs. He's allowed 5 home runs in that span. Remember last year, in his 18 starts, covering 109 and two-thirds innings, 6 home runs total, and 3 came in his final starts at Yankee Stadium. McGonigal swinging away, and he fouls it right back behind home plate.
4: I think everybody figured there would be some regression this year, but it's like he sailed past regression to the mean, and he's hit earth with a moist thud. It's uncomfortable. You heard the tone of his voice when we ran that interview before the game. He wants this to turn around quickly.
3: The 0-1. Breaking ball. Strike right on the outside corner, 0-2. What's odd is he got off to a great start. That includes opening day at Camden Yards in front of a full house. First 3 outings, 2-0. Where he allowed 4 earned runs in 19 innings of work and no home runs. The 0-2, ground ball hit to Alonso at first. He goes to second for 1, relay back to first, not in time. Alonso straddling the bag, got back there, but McGonigal runs too well out of the left-handed batter's box, so the Orioles get 1 out and the lead runner.
4: Of course, in the opening game, if you missed it, this is new news, I suppose, but Pete Alonso tried to encourage the Tigers to run themselves into a double play by waiting on a little harmless pop-up. He figured he'd field it, start a double play 3-6-3, but he mishandled the ball. Orioles got no outs and led to 2 runs.
3: Yeah, and really, Craig Albernez said after the game, what we said during the game, A strike one to Dylan Dingler with a sweeper 0-1 to jump ahead with a breaking ball. And it wasn't really a pop-up. It was more of a humpback liner that didn't have a whole lot of air and had a ton of spin. It's just a very hard ball to play that game with. 0-1 to Dingler. Down and in for a ball, 1-1. I mentioned this the other day. Jazz Chisholm did something similar where he just got the lead runner on a pop-up right on the edge of the outfield grass at second base. You know that ball is going to just drop from the sky and kind of sit on a play like that. Toss over to first. Back easily is McGonigal, who has 7 stolen bases this year. It was a smart play, but it wasn't. Or maybe smart but not executed. Take your pick. In the end, moot. The Orioles come back in dramatic fashion, a ton of magic, and win the game. Fastball up and away to Dingler, 2-1. Yeah, in his first 3 starts, Rogers picked up almost exactly where he left off. I mean, he had a 1.81 ERA last year in 18 starts. His first 3 starts this year, a 1.89. There goes McGonigal, and it's hit in the air to left field. It backs up Ward. Ward's way back there. He's at the track. He's at the wall. He's out of room. It's a 2-run homer. Dylan Dingler gets Detroit on the board. A home run to left field. That plates McGonigal. And a concerning start for Rogers. 10th of the year for Dingler. 2-0 Detroit.
4: Now, Dingler has not been the problem for them. He's kind of inching towards being a solution for them. This is a cutter that just didn't have a lot of bite to it. It stayed up kind of thigh high for a power hitter. And Dingler just scooped it up and out.
3: Riley Green, who wore the collar in game one, takes a strike one with a heater. 0-1. Before that pitch right there, last 5 starts for Rogers, an ERA of almost 12. Green fights this off and fouls it back home plate, 0-2. So the Orioles will have to come from behind again. And what's weird about Rogers, Josh, it's not some drop-off in velocity. I can't even say it's command. Maybe it's on the margins, hard to say. This fastball at almost 95 miles per hour is a ball high, 1-2. He's definitely falling behind more. And maybe it's sequencing. Maybe the league is onto something. Called strike 3. He gets Riley with a sinker. He gets him looking, and that's out number 2.
4: Well, and just to re-rack, give Kevin McGonigal credit for beating out what looked like a double play ball off the bat. That's why that was a 2-run home run, not a solo shot. I also just wonder about rolling in with the cutter so early in the game to a hitter like Dingler. The cutter is not thrown that often by Rogers.
3: Jermai Jones swinging at the first pitch. Tavares in center field, back on it, towards the gap. He makes the catch, and the side retired. But Rogers does allow a 2-run homer to Dylan Dingler, and the Orioles will have to play from behind again. We go to the bottom of the first at Camden Yards. 2-0 Detroit on the Orioles Radio Network.
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3: All three games in this series, the Orioles have found themselves down 2-0, and that's the case right now. And making a season debut for Detroit, the 25-year-old hard-throwing right-hander, Troy Melton, started the year on the injured list. And that happened in March, placed on the 60-day IL with right elbow inflammation. A promising young pitcher. First pitch to Taylor Ward, a strike at 95, and it's 0-1. He debuted middle last year on July the 23rd, got into 16 games overall, made four starts, the 0-1. Ward takes a fastball that hammers the glove of the catcher Dingler. High for a ball, 1-1. Pitched well, 2.76 ERA. Last year in his rookie season, the league hit just 191 against him. The 1-1. Ward fouls it below us very sharply. And it's 1-2. It would have been into the old press box there. He actually was a big part of their playoff roster last year. Got into four postseason games, including starting game one of the division series on the road against the Mariners. The 1-2. In the air, right center field. The right fielder Perez over towards the gap. He makes the catch, and that's out number one.
4: One thing to note, and I know it's super early, and he's just rounding back into form, but when he was doing what you mentioned last October, he was chucking it up there at 99 miles an hour right now, and I know he's just dipping his toe back in the water coming off the IL. These first few fastballs have been 96, so that's down a tick.
3: Yep. He averaged about 97 in the regular season last year. He can really bring it. Henderson the batter, and he takes a strike one, a slider over the plate on one. Gunnar homered in game one today. That average all of a sudden up to 230. He is sizzling right now. The 0-1, low for a ball, 1-1. Now, Melton made four rehab starts. The numbers are great, but two big points. His ERA, 1.54. Three of his four starts were in A-ball and just one in AAA. The 1-1, Gunner gets jammed. He hits it to left field. Riley Green calls for it. In very shallow left, he makes the catch, two away. And he only went 11 2/3. So you can't imagine he's long for this one, but the Tigers certainly happy to have him back.
4: Well, the Tigers did burn some high leverage arms in the opener of this day-night doubleheader. So, yeah, if he's only long for four innings, five innings, something like that, if the O's are just close at that point, probably to their advantage.
3: Can't imagine we would see Vest, Finnegan, or Jansen. Adley takes the ball outside, 1-0, 2-0 Detroit, bottom one. But it's interesting, to your point, Josh, the Orioles just ripped out the hearts of the Tigers, who went all in to win game one in every way imaginable. Outside for a ball, 2-0. They burn through their best relievers. They push all their chips to the middle of the table to try and snap their losing streak, which is now at 8 games, 11 of 12, and 16 of 18. Oh, by the way, they have the worst road record in baseball. The 2-0, Adley takes a slider strike, 2-1. And right now the Tigers are 7-21 away from Comerica Park,
4: including 2-16 under the lights. So it sets up well for Baltimore.
3: The 2-1. Outside, 3-1. Meanwhile, the Orioles win a tight ballgame, one that they were trailing in, going into the bottom of the ninth, and they use only Keegan Aiken and Dietrich Enns out of their bullpen. That's astonishing. 3-1 to Rutschman. Adley hits his high in the air. Wenzel Perez backs up, but there's plenty of room out there, shy of the track. He makes a catch. Adley got under it, and the Orioles, with big swings in the first, go 1-2-3 with three fly ball outs. So we're one complete at Camden Yards in game two of this doubleheader. It's 2-0 Detroit on the Orioles Radio Network.
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3: 2-0 Tigers. Top of the second, game two of this doubleheader. Trevor Rogers allowed a two-run homer to Dylan Dingler. First runs of this ball game, and now Spencer Torkelson, who came on as a pinch hitter in game one, bats here as a starter, and the first pitch of fastball in 1-0. You can see Rogers trying to work in to right-handed hitters very early in this game. Working very quickly, the 1-0 inside again, nearly clipped the inside corner, but just missed off the plate, and it's 2-0. Yeah, he's got to pitch inside to right-handed batters.
4: Keeper if he can.
3: Rogers shakes off Basayo. Now he's ready, the 2-0. A strike on the outside corner with a cutter, 2-1.
4: The sweeper has become a really nice pitch for Trevor, going back to last year. But yeah, unless you're getting it into the righties so that you can then dive back out with it.
3: The 2-1 in the air to center field. Tavares is back. Around the warning track, just shy of it, now on it, he makes the catch. And that is out number one. Torkelson gave it a ride, but a fly ball out in these damp conditions. About 61 degrees at first pitch for game two. Just not Memorial Day weekend type weather that we have had, to say the least. It is cool and has been rainy, and today night, more overcast and just damp. Wenzel Perez takes a strike. Good fastball there to jump ahead. 0-1. It was on this day last year, Trevor Rogers did a nukaloosh. He announced his presence with authority in the 25 season. That's low for a ball. 1-1. He started, guess what? A doubleheader game. That was at Fenway Park. The weather was just like this last year for the Orioles, although they were in Boston. The 1-1. Inside, 2-1. He went 6 1/3, 2 hits, no earned runs, no walks, 5 strikeouts, and that would start one of the great 18 start runs in Orioles baseball history. He was just fledgling in the minor leagues. Ground ball to third base, scooped up there by Blaze Alexander. He takes his time, corner to corner to get the out, 2 down. It was kind of a shocking moment. The Orioles were not playing well at all. And Rogers, out of nowhere, delivered a gem. He had to go down after the game. He was the 27th player on that team. Came back, and except for maybe one hiccup in Tampa outside of George Steinbrenner Field there, he was dominant. Hao-Yu Lee takes a breaking ball strike. 0-1 with 2 outs and the bases empty. 2-0 Detroit. Right now, the Orioles and Rogers hoping that this is the anecdote for the medicine Rogers needs. Sinker is away. 1-1 to Lee, who did not start in game one, came on late as a defensive replacement. Hoping that this Tigers team, struggling so much and really just been terrible offensively, is exactly what Trevor Rogers needs to get back on track. Ground ball foul, third base side, 1-2. The two keys for Rogers last year: no walks, no homers, and that has not been the case recently. The other way goes Lee, down the right field line, slicing the corner, and it fades foul. It was hit deep, but foul.
4: Well, 6 home runs in 39 innings this year, with 6 home runs in about 110 last year. Now the Tigers jumping on him in the first inning. That's just kind of what they do. It's been innings 2 through 9 that have let them down. They're actually the best first inning team in the American League.
3: The pitch, line foul again off to the right and out of play. Well, that's interesting, because after that, they're pretty lousy.
4: Right. Well, it's the one inning where you know that if somebody's on base, Riley Green can do some damage. Remember, they're down a lot of players right now, too. I mean, they don't have Kerry Carpenter. They don't have Gleyber Torres.
3: The 1-2. Line to Henderson, a sinking liner at shortstop, and he makes the catch off the dirt. Well, a nice 1-2-3 inning for Trevor Rogers. And that kind of goes with the theme of the Detroit Tigers. They get runs in the first and then go quietly in the second. That's today's Fast Play of the Game. It's brought to you by the Maryland Lottery. Play Fast Play Home Run Riches from the Maryland Lottery all season long. 2-0 Tigers going to the home half of the second on the Orioles Radio Network.
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3: Pete Alonso takes the ball 1-0.
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3: Yeah, tomorrow is Memorial Day. Hopefully the weather is turning to the unofficial start of summer. Pete, it's a line drive on one hop to the third baseman McGonigal. He throws to first base in plenty of time, and Alonso's retired. It was hit very sharply to third, but Pete grounds out. And here's Mr. Bobblehead, who gets a nice hand. Samuel Basayo will bat, one out, and the bases are empty.
4: I forgot to check and see if Leticia, his wife, actually threw a strike or did not throw a strike with the ceremonial first pitch.
3: I missed it, too. Basayo tries to check his swing. He does on a breaking ball. They appeal to third base. No swing, says Austin Jones. 1-0.
4: If Leticia was out of the zone with it, is she allowed to challenge? Like hubby?
3: The 1-0. Basayo hits a ground ball foul, first base side, 1-1. Have you ever had a Josh Lewin bobblehead?
4: No. I did throw out a ceremonial first pitch once.
3: Rochester?
4: Yeah.
3: I heard you're on the Walk of Fame there.
4: Yeah, I got a brick. They named the character in Anchorman after me for that. The Clueless Weatherman.
3: The 1-1. Line drive, base hit, center field. Basayo off to a good start on his bobblehead day.
4: Boy, he laced that ball, didn't he? Right over the bag at second. And Basayo's been doing a lot of that. He's actually got the fifth best OPS of anybody in the American League this very merry month of May for him.
3: If it's near the plate, he's going to hit it hard. Leody Taveras, the batter,

0: run home run from Kowser.
1: There's no question the Orioles have been much more aggressive on the bases recently. The 1-1, Taveras, a big swing and a miss. Couldn't catch up to 97, 1-2. Well, Troy Melton, a fourth-round pick in 2022 out of San Diego State by the Tigers. From your more recent neck of the woods, Newport Beach, California.
0: That is a beautiful place.
1: The 1-2. Swing and a foul ball. Back home plate. It remains 1-2. Is that more L.A. or San Diego?
0: Well, Newport Beach is kind of right in the middle. That's Orange County. And we'll see it up close and personal when the Orioles are playing the Angels this year. Be staying at a hotel very close.
1: Masayo on at first, being held by Torkelson. The pitch. Taveras, a ground ball slowly up the middle. The shortstop from the right of second base fields it, fires to first to get Taveras. But Masayo does advance to second. There are two outs. And listen to the hand here for Colton Cowser.
0: Mooing, not booing. They do appreciate the milkman who delivered in walk-off style in the opener.
1: Maybe this will be a major demarcation point in the career of young Colton Cowser. It has been a tough go for the last few years, but the ability is there. The raw talent. Pitch is low to Cowser. 1-0. I mean, very few people have his size, his speed, and his raw power. It has been a very up-and-down start to his career. And one of the big ups happened a few hours ago. Colton looks at a strike, 1-1.
0: It was just 2 years ago. He was the second-best player on the team behind Gunnar Henderson. Wins above replacement of very close to four on a team that made the postseason in 24. And he had 24 home runs and 24 doubles.
1: Maybe should have won Rookie of the Year. Masayo at second, Baltimore down 2-0. Cowser takes it in the dirt, 2-1.
0: He's 26, so there's just so much time to rediscover what he once was.
1: Yeah, it's very easy to write off highly touted prospects or any player in the game if they do not perform quickly or go up and then they go down. Cowser takes a ball, a very close pitch, a slider that missed, ends 3-1.
0: I think this is one of the very simple goals that he can accomplish right now. Just get ahead and count some more. Gratifying to hit one out on 0-2, but where are the 3-1 counts for Cowser? This is a very rare thing that we're looking at.
1: The 3-1. There's a strike, 3-2. Cowser walked away from that fastball like he should have taken a hack at it.
0: He should have. That's a meatball. That's a 3-1 fastball, thigh high. And that's a lot of what's been plaguing him the last couple of years. Taken right down the pipe.
1: 3-2, Masayo at second base. Tigers have a 2-0 lead in the bottom of the second. The 3-2, Cowser takes a called strike three. He's going to challenge.
2: The pitch is called a strike. The batter is challenging.
1: That's the voice of Lance Barrett, the home plate umpire. An early challenge for Baltimore here in the second. Cowser's right. It's ball four.
2: The call is overturned. Baltimore has two.
0: That's a true overturn right there. It's not just slipping it from, say, 1-2 in the count to 2-1. You just turned an inning-ending strikeout into a walk, and now the go-ahead man's at the plate. That is the ultimate reversal of fortune.
1: 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Blaze Alexander takes a ball. A slider that missed, 1-0. Blaze got the start in left field in game one. He's at third base in game two. Now that's versatile. 0-2 in game one, but he's had a really good May. The 1-0, line drive, cut at third by a leaping McGonagall. That was ticketed for the left field corner, and it would have played at two Oriole runs. Blaze Alexander robbed of extra bases. What a play by the kid, McGonagall. Wow, what a play. We're two complete in game two. 2-0 Detroit on the Orioles Radio Network.
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5: By ball player standards, Kevin McGonigal is short. 5'9", and he needs every inch plus his arm length and a jump to catch that line drive off the bat of Blaze Alexander. We're now in the third. Here's Josh.
6: Appreciate it, Brett. And Zach Short will take inside. It's 1-0. This guy is short, not so much in stature, just in last name. And the batting average, not great. 105. 2 out of 19. Rogers deals down and in. Yeah, it is 2-0 Detroit on a first inning 2-run home run from Dylan Dingler, his 10th of the year. And the 6th allowed by the big lefty Trevor Rogers, matching the total that he allowed all of last season. 2-0 pitch, check swing, strike, hugs the inside corner, 2-1. 9-1-2 in the order here for Detroit, managed by A.J. Hinch. Expertly, usually, but this year, man, nothing is going right. They're getting clobbered by injuries. The 2-1, rip and a miss at a high fastball, 2-2. Right now, the Orioles have 11 guys parked on the IL. That's a ton, but the Tigers say, hold my beer. They got 13. Anybody say hold my beer anymore? Are we past that? I think we might be. 2-2 from Rogers. Hit high in the air into the infield. Blaze Alexander at third. Called off by Gunnar Henderson. The shortstop's behind him, makes the catch. One up, one down.
5: They might say, hold my spiked carbonated seltzer.
6: Well, in Detroit, it would be hold my Verner's, the ginger ale of choice. Matt Vierling, the batter, he's a St. Louis native. They will hold beer in St. Louis. The king of beers, I do believe. McGonigal now on deck. Vierling's got a four-hit doubleheader cooking. Rogers spins and fires and crackles one in at the knees for strike one. By the way, McGonigal, talking more about him because he's very noteworthy. Had that amazing April. Vierling cuts it one. He pops it up. Another chance for Gunnar Henderson. Unless Blaze Alexander calls him off. Yeah, he will. On the infield grass. Alexander says, you call me off, I call you off. How's that? They trade so far here in the third inning. And here is McGonigal. Was just ripping it all through April. He's been having a down month of May. Of course, had the first pitch of the series home run to open things up here Friday. Things have melted away a little bit since then. Tigers ahead 2-0 now in the third. And pitch is up too high. If he ends up playing third base, I don't think anybody would be surprised. He's great over there as he pops this one foul back this way. Of course, he can also play short. Third base has produced exactly one home run, though, from any Detroit Tiger this year. McGonigal's home runs have come as a shortstop. 1-1 pitch on the way. Swing and a miss. 1-2. The Tigers, yeah, every once in a while, a Travis Fryman at third base. I mean, way back in the day, George Kell, Dean Palmer for a couple of years. But they haven't had a lot of slugging third basemen in their history like the Orioles have. 1-2 from Rogers, poked in the air, not a home run, it's shallow left, sinking fast. Gunnar Henderson back, he makes a lunging catch with a backhand. The infielders track down all the fly balls in the inning, all three of them. And we'll go to the bottom of the third here at Camden Yards, 2-0 Detroit on the Orioles Radio Network.
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6: 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Checking, taking a strike on the outside corner. Yeah, his new walk-up music, at least for now. He's used it before. Mr. Blue Sky, ELO, from 1977. I looked it up. The 0-1 pitch is high. Jackson Holliday would have been negative 28 years old when that song came out. But the lyrics are actually perfect for what the Orioles are going through, especially this weekend. Here's a high pop-up from Jackson Holliday. Everybody's doing this. This one right near the mound. Third baseman McGonigal in front of the mound now by a step or two makes the catch. A hovercraft that he had to track down. Mr. Blue Sky starts out with the lyrics, "Sun is shining in the sky. There ain't a cloud in sight. It stopped raining. Everybody's in the play. And don't you know it's a beautiful new day?" I mean, I'm in for that because we have had not great weather here the last few days in Baltimore. Here's Ward. Hot shot toward short. Third hop gathered quickly by Zach Short. And lines the throw across the diamond. Two down here in the bottom of the third. The O's behind 2-0. And the skies right now are actually just as gray as these visiting uniforms that the Tigers are wearing. But that certainly beats the heck out of all the rain we saw yesterday. That's why we had to play the two games today. Gunnar Henderson steps in. He's hit in each of the last 11 games he's played against these Tigers back to last year. Takes a strike on the outside corner. Troy Melton, the guy dealing those strikes. He had an efficient first inning. Needed help from his defense to escape the second. Righty to lefty. Here it comes. Half swing, swing, and a miss. 0-2. Good looking split. Gunner struck out his first two trips in the opener of this doubleheader. And then the third time up launched a home run on a curveball from Fomber Valdez, guy that hardly ever gives up a homer on a breaking ball. 0-2, ripping a miss, and down he goes. Boy, 97-mile-an-hour cheddar. That's a very quick and easy inning for young Troy Melton at the end of three in our second game of the doubleheader. Tigers 2, Orioles nothing on the Orioles Radio Network.
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6: 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Let's go places. Josh Lewin, Brett Hollander with you. Appreciate you joining us on this Memorial Day weekend. O's are home tomorrow afternoon against Tampa Bay. Dylan Dingler at the plate. Eyeballs a strike on the outside edge. His swing in the first inning is why it's Detroit 2 and the Orioles nothing as we play in the top of the fourth. Detroit has lost 8 straight at this point. Pitch rammed right in for a strike under the hands. Nothing and 2 to Dingler. It's not just 8 straight. It's 11 out of 12 and 16 of 18 for the Motor City Kitties. Here's the 0-2 from Trevor Rogers, and it's high. These poor guys are 1 for their last 5 in save opportunities. Of course, there was a blown one from the future Hall of Famer, Kenley Jansen, in the opener today. Their 6th walk-off loss of the season already. On the way to 20-33 overall, the O's have improved to 23-29. Here's the pitch from Rogers. Looking to scrape the outside corner, but doesn't get the call that he wants. It's 2-2. Black and orange glove on the right hand of Trevor Rogers, who winds and fires, swinging a hard hit grounder towards short, vacuumed up easily by Gunnar Henderson, and guns it across for the out. Riley Green bats next. Tigers have 2 hits right now in this nightcap. They had 7 in the opening game. They're on a run of 7 hits or less than that, 10 games in a row. Now, this franchise has been a thing for 126 years. It's the first time ever they have had 7 hits or fewer in that many games in a row. As Riley Green takes up and outside. Go back to the year of the pitcher, 1968. All the other terrible years that the Tigers had in the late 90s, early aughts. It's never happened. Here's a swing by Green. He lofts it in a foul ground down the left field line. That'll curl and get into the crowd.
5: If my memory serves me correctly, there was like a 119 loss season somewhere in there.
6: 2003, they started 3-25.
5: Am I right about that number, by the way?
6: Yeah, 119 is where it ended. 3-25 was the start, and then it got worse. 1-1 is rammed but foul down the first baseline.
5: I need a life.
6: Well, we all do, but the fact that you know that, I'm actually impressed. They bottomed out at 38-118. They were 80 games under. Then they went on a run. They didn't want to lose more than 120. 1-2 pitch. Another pop-up. This one down the third baseline. Blaze Alexander will run out of room. It's going to dip in the crowd again. At one point that season, I know all this because I was just on the other side of my time in Detroit. They lost 27 games in a row when there was a crowd of 30,000 or more. 1-2, rip and a miss, down goes Green, route number 2 in the inning. So not like all those crowds were at home, obviously, because people lost interest that summer very quickly. But, you know, you go to like a Yankee Stadium or come here to Camden Yards where there are going to be people, 30,000, 40,000, just wanting to see a good ball game. Nope, 27 times in a row they lost in front of big crowds. Alan Trammell said, we have embarrassed Al Kaline, and we cannot have that. Here is Jamai Jones, one-time Oriole. 2-0 Detroit. The pitch taken inside 1-0. And by the way, Alan Trammell's not a moron. He knew from day one of spring training his team would be overmatched. Next pitch. Sails outside 2-0.
5: Al Kaline, the great Baltimorean.
6: Says he honed that great arm of his by trying to hit right in between the B and O on the B and O trains that would roll by near his apartment where he grew up. Throwing rocks at trains. 2-0 pitch. Knocked foul into the Tiger dugout third base side. It's 2-1. Yeah, Alan Trammell, when they got to 0-9 that year, said, look, we're going to play a full season. We're going to keep battling. But he kind of whispered around the clubhouse, yeah, we're not going to win many games. And they did not. 2-1 pitch on the way. Inside. 3-1 on Jones. 62 Mets ended 40-120. They were trying to avoid that 120, and they did by a game. 3-1 flutters in for a strike. 3-2. The historians will point you to the 1899 Cleveland Spiders. That team was 20-134. So you're probably not going to bottom out quite that bad. Two nothing Tigers, top four. Nobody on, two out. Here's the pitch on 3-2. Line shot, but caught it. Second base, Jackson Holliday. Right before it could hit the deck. Yeah, they're going to say that's a clean catch for Jackson Holliday, and that retires the side. So that wrinkle in the top of the first, a two-run homer from Dingler. Other than that, Rogers has looked fine. 2-0 Tigers, bottom of the fourth coming up on the Orioles Radio Network.
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6: Adley Rutschman leads things off for the O's in the bottom of the fourth, the second of our doubleheader. The Oregon native taking outside. It's 1-0. We've had weather fit for that great state of Oregon this entire weekend. The O's right now trailing 2-0 in the last of the fourth inning. They won the opener in very exciting fashion. Here's a ball hammered down the right field line, but foul. Adley Rutschman is looking at 1-1 now after just missing a double into the right field corner. And if you missed the excitement from game one, it was a Colton Cowser walk-off, and he cranked out of here to the tune of a 440-foot shot on an 0-2 count, no less. His first career Major League regular season walk-off home run. We're not counting a spring training walk-off against the Red Sox in February of 24.
5: Which I called, by the way.
6: 1-1 to Rutschman is taken down and in, 2-1. Did you remember the moment?
5: I only remember that it was the Grapefruit League opener, and the wind carried that baseball out of Ed Smith Stadium.
6: 2-1 from Melton on the way. That'll get to the back foot. Called the ball down too low. 3-1.
5: And I was slightly more subdued while calling it. That's what I can tell you about that one.
6: You were rightfully overjoyed tonight because you carried the thoughts of 17,000 fans with you here this afternoon. Melton from the middle of the rubber brings a 3-1 to Rutschman, who takes on the outside edge. It's now a full count. Kowser, his fourth career 0-2 home run. That's actually a lot. Walking off a future Hall of Fame closer, Kenley Jansen. 3-2 pitch taken up and outside, ball four. Pete Alonso will come up as a tying man. Pete's the cleanup hitter in the lineup, fueled by Club Citgo. 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Pete did a little saving of his own before that first game. There was a young fan that took the field as part of Family Sundays, and she was just scared out of her wits to have to stand there at first base. Pete swinging, fouling one off the catcher's gear. It's nothing and one. Pete's a first-time father. He's got a beautiful young son, Teddy. And I think Pete would probably tell you he was thinking of his own child as he saw this very scared young girl. And all during the national anthem, Pete was kneeling down, making sure that little girl was as comfortable as possible. 0-1, ground ball up the middle. It goes, base hit for the Polar Bear. Rounding second, digging for third is Rutschman. He'll make it without a throw. They're at the corners for Basayo. Now the Orioles start out with its meat of the order, doing what they're supposed to. Rutschman with a walk, Alonso with a single. You know, 2, 3, 4, 5 in the order in the opener combined to go hitless. So great to see some production there, and not just paternal greatness from Pete Alonso.
5: Yeah, the father of the little girl, because I posted a picture about it because it struck me, contacted me on X. His name is Charles Saylor.
6: Here's the pitch to Basayo from Melton. Off the end of the bat and twisting towards center field. Should be deep enough to get Rutschman in. Lining it up, catching it is Vierling. He'll spin and throw toward second base on one bounce. In from third is Rutschman. It's now 2-1. Sack fly from Basayo. Got a single. Now the sack fly. Runner at first, one out, and Taveras will be the batter.
5: Yeah, Charles Saylor from Towson, just a big Orioles fan, family, and it was his little girl out there with Alonso, and Pete just sensed the moment, as you said, and he offered his hand and said pretty much everything's going to be okay. It was really adorable on both ends.
6: Here's Taveras, batting left-handed, swats it foul back to the net, nothing and one. I'm going to guess the young girl is not named Taylor, but that would be Taylor Saylor. But whatever her name is, it was a very tender moment. And Pete went on to, well, not have the greatest game of his Orioles career. 0-1 from Melton coming. Swing and a miss. Throw down to first is not in time. Trying for the back pick there.
5: The father told me she was scared, and Pete asked if she wanted to hold his hand.
6: Yeah, I like that. Like, hey, settle me down. Like, I need your... That's a great parental trick, by the way. I need your help. 2-1 Tigers in the bottom of the fourth of game two. Now the pitch. Wave and a miss by Taveras. And that's going to leave the inning here to Colton Kowser. The strikeout for Melton is his second, and this is his initial start of the year. So, yeah, Kowser ended up being the hero, not Pete Alonso. When the game actually started, if you look at the replay, you'll see that the first reaction shot when they show the Orioles dugout, Pete Alonso makes a beeline. He runs out of your picture. He's headed for the Gatorade cooler. He wanted to be the one to get out there and douse Colton Kowser. Pitch to Colton here is blooped foul out of play. That'll get to the third base seats, nothing and one. Never did find out with John Oliver in attendance if John Oliver's son has officially made the jump, right? Pete Alonso from the Mets to the Orioles. Will the Olivers officially jump as well? Throw to first, and Alonso dancing back in. It was good to see John Oliver posting up in an Orioles hat. That's a good sign.
5: You know who's not in an Orioles hat? J.K. Simmons, the diehard Tigers fan, who I met in between games here at Camden Yards.
6: So jealous. 0-1 pitch is down and outside, 1-1.
5: Law and Order. I'm actually re-watching Oz very slowly.
6: Why? Well, I told you.
5: Juno.
6: I did know. Oh, no, you mean the movie.
5: Yeah.
6: Yeah. Whiplash was one of my favorites. I just thought he was just so great in that. Scary, but great. 1-1 pitch. Punch foul back this way. It's 1-2.
5: And what? The voice on... Someone wrote me this. Every Farmer's ad ever.
6: Oh, dum-dum-dum-dum-dum-dum. Yeah. It's preceded by the voice of your man.
5: Yeah, he was great. Got a picture taken with him. He was actually upset. I mean, he's a diehard Tigers fan, and he got to play the Tigers manager in the Kevin Costner movie For the Love of the Game.
6: Yeah, Kevin Costner played a Tigers pitcher. I know that one's a movie. Let's not play that game where you try to trip me up. 1-2 on the way with two out. Another foul. A hammered out of play, third base seats again. They're making Melton work a little bit. He's up to 53 pitches now. Probably good for 75 or 80. But he was working his way back in the minors, rehabbing. They kind of rushed him back for this one here today. 2-1 Detroit. We're in the fourth. One on, two out. The Rock in the pitch. Bounced up there. Gets away from Dingler. Goes back to the screen. The wild pitch advancing Alonso. So now the O's have the tying man in scoring position. And the Tigers, not a team that give up a lot of wild pitches. They've had some great work behind the plate all year. Jake Rogers, a veteran catcher. I thought that one was blockable by Dingler. He got a little lazy right there, just kind of extending and trying to knock it down casually, and it did not work out. So it's now Pete Alonso at second. 2-2 to Kowser with two out. The wind and the pitch, swing and a tapper to the right side, waiting on it, the first baseman Torkelson shuttles it to first, Melton's there, and that retires the side. Long at bat ends for Colton Kowser without driving the run in. At the end of four in the second of two, it's the Tigers 2 and the Orioles 1 on the Orioles Radio Network.
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6: Trevor Rogers trying to stop a personal 5-game losing streak. The Tigers have an 8-game losing streak. It's 2-1 Detroit right now. 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
6: Underway in the fifth, 2-1 Detroit. Here's Brett Hollander.
5: Yeah, 0-1 right now to Spencer Torkelson. Rogers has retired 11 in a row since he allowed the 2-run homer to Dingler. Here's a fastball in to Torkelson. 1-1. Game two of a doubleheader. A dramatic Orioles walk-off win on a 3-run homer by Colton Kowser to win game one 5-3. Swing and a miss. Good change up there by Rogers. 1-2. And the Orioles, as they have in each of the first three games of the series, started down 2-0, and let's see if they can come back for a third consecutive game. 1-2 to Torkelson. A slow roller foul third base side. Rogers, by hanging around right now, something he's had a hard time doing, and having an efficient pitch count, now he can kind of expand his arsenal. We saw the change up there, the 1-2. Outside for a ball, he goes back to the change, 2-2. Now he can actually get into his game plan. It's a bit hard to do that when you're seeing rockets all over the ballpark and in constant leverage moments. The 2-2. Where did that miss? Inside, no challenge. A sinker that just missed. 3-2.
6: Had they challenged, I think they would have gotten the strike right there. Looked like it was right on the edge on the corner.
5: The 3-2 pitch. Ball four, he lost him. First walk allowed by Rogers.
6: I still say the Orioles have work to do on knowing when exactly to challenge. I mean, this is such a work in progress. Everybody's building the plane as they're flying it. But the Orioles, with a young catcher in Basayo, is really not great at this yet.
5: The fifth inning is presented by Navy Football. Purchase your season group and single game tickets today at NavySports.com. 2-1. Tigers have the lead. Perez squares around a bunt, pulls back. And they appeal to first. No swing, says Alfonso Marquez. So 1-0 to the batter Perez, with Torkelson, who does not run well at first base. Blaze Alexander in at third. Both teams with two hits so far. But one of the two left the ballpark for Detroit. The 1-0, no bunt shown, and this is fouled out of play. Off to the right, 1-1. So that streak of 11 in a row, retired by Rogers, has come to an end. His first walk, that's another good sign. Even that number for Rogers has crept up in recent games. 1-1. This time Perez does push a bunt, and he pushes it foul first base side, 1-2. Well, tomorrow is Memorial Day, and between Oriole Park at Camden Yards and M&T Bank Stadium, there is a great memorial that comes from Memorial Stadium on 33rd Street. The 1-2. Ground ball left side and through. Past the dive of Henderson into left field for a base hit. So a walk and a single to begin this top of the fifth. And it's first and second with nobody out.
6: When I see a sharply hit ground ball into the infield by a Tiger with the last name of Perez, that usually excites me. I think of Hernan Perez to end things very nicely in the playoffs 12 Octobers ago. Zach Britton inducing that ground ball that changed everything to a positive. And, of course, since then the Orioles haven't exactly won any playoff games, but that was a fine moment. That Perez sneaking a ball into left field. It looked like off the bat 12 years ago what might happen, but Manny Machado made sure that did not happen.
5: Yeah, a moment where, what, Buck Showalter walked the tying run, kind of vintage Buck in that moment.
6: Buck out dueling Brad Ausmus in the dugouts. The latter had managed the former in the Yankees minor leagues.
5: First and second, no one out, and Hao Yu Lee is the batter. But that memorial between the stadiums still stands. Time will not dim the glory of their deeds. The pitch to Lee, just off the inside corner, a very close pitch, and it's 1-0. And it was very controversial at the time when the Orioles left Memorial Stadium and eventually the NFL left Memorial Stadium with the Ravens after the 97 season. A strike on the outside corner, 1-1 to Lee. And you're not allowed to tear down a war memorial, but it was decided after they could not keep the front facade of the old ballpark to move the memorial in between the two current stadiums, the 1-1. Fly ball into center field. Tavares towards right center. He's under it. Torkelson to second to tag. He bluffs as the throw goes to second base. One out.
6: I thought that was actually a great compromise. And I always thought on approach at the old ballpark on 33rd that was such a recognizable, I mean, like, where else are you ever going to see that? And I didn't have it memorized or anything like that. But you'd come close to that, and you knew exactly where you were in this town, in this state, in this country, because there was just nothing else like it.
5: And now all those old dedicated ballparks and stadiums have gone away, which is so sad. Zach Short, the batter, first and second, one down. Swing and a miss. Good change there, 0-1. But it was rededicated and updated with dirt from all the modern foreign cemeteries to being an urn right here at Camden Yards. 0-1 to short. The pitch. That's outside, 1-1. And it was on 33rd Street, originally going to be named Babe Ruth Stadium. That was the original name for that ballpark. And after two Ward Wars, the 1-1, cue shot foul ball rolling towards the Baltimore dugout, 1-2. Local veterans got together with then-Mayor D'Alessandro, and they said, we really believe this needs to be Memorial Stadium. And so it was, with that incredible dedication that now sits in forever here at Camden Yards. Up and away for a ball, 2-2.
6: Do you have personal memories of 33rd Street? Because I know you must have been super young.
5: I do remember. I remember it as a fan at the end of the Orioles run on 33rd Street, but I do very much remember going, parking, and walking in with my family, the 2-2. A foul tip right at home plate to stay alive by short. He spoiled a good changeup. Still 2-2. And then I saw the Canadian Football League there, which I loved. That always holds a very special place in my heart. We loved that team. I remember going after they lost the first Grey Cup to a pep rally with my dad at Memorial Stadium.
6: The Tracy Ham era.
5: And Mike Pringle, of course. The 2-2 inside. A sinker that missed 3-2. That team was dominant. So many great players, many of whom went on to play in the NFL. Josh Miller, Sharp, Ordonish. That team was loaded. Won the second year. They won the Grey Cup. 3-2 in the pitch by Rogers. Foul right below us. It remains 3-2.
6: Once the Ravens came, my daughter was, I guess, 2, maybe 3 years old, and I remember taking her to the first couple Ravens games because we got season seats. And Vinny Testaverde, I don't want to say that was her first words, but who's close? Teddy Marchabrota.
5: The 3-2. Inside, ball 4, and they're loaded. He just walked Zach Short, who was 2-for-20 to begin his season. Bases load, and now the lineup turns over for Matt Vierling, who's having a big day. 4 hits between the 2 games. 2-1, Detroit with the lead, top of the 5th, but they are threatening.
6: And McGonigal after that. So if you got a ground ball double play in you, now's the time. Vierling does occasionally hit it hard on the ground, so let's see.
5: Torkelson's at third, Perez at second, and Short's at first, and this one's in the dirt. 1-0. Well, it looked a lot better for Rogers between innings 2 through 4, but things teetering right now for the left-hander.
6: Vierling is second on the team, a number of double plays banged into. Alonso's way off the line at first base.
5: 1-0 to Vierling. Here's the pitch. In the air, down the right field line. Long run for Couser, but it will fade into the seats. 1-1. And yes, I had the chance to see the NFL return to Baltimore at Memorial Stadium. That was a thrill for me because I'd never seen the National Football League there. I was born in 84.
6: Oh, wow.
5: Colts last season was 83. And I may remind you, the last World Series was 1983. The 1-1. This is hit foul again, out of playoff to the right, 1-2.
6: Kind of how I felt when I got the Mets job, too. I mean, you know, their big thing was they finally won in 69. Orioles fans certainly know about that, but I was 0 years old, so I don't remember.
5: The 1-2 pitch to Vierling. A jam shot pop-up over Basayo behind the dish. Alonso down from first, nearly overruns the ball, but he makes the catch. And then runs towards home plate where Rogers is standing. That's out number 2.
6: Really smart. That second piece of what you just said, after he had the presence of mind to kind of recircle and find that ball about 30 feet up the first base line and foul ground, to have the presence of mind to think that, well, maybe Rogers is just watching me, maybe Basayo's just watching me, I got to make sure that home plate isn't vacated.
5: Tough out here left on left against the rookie McGonigal, just 21 years of age. Fastball missed off the outside corner, 1-0. Bases loaded, but now 2 outs. 2-1, Detroit has the lead. 84 pitches for Rogers. You would love to see him end this start feeling better about things. The 1-0, strike there, 1-1. And Josh, because the Orioles only needed Enns and Aiken out of the pen to win game one, you have a full bullpen right now to go get a win back of Rogers, if he can get this out here.
6: Your lefty versus lefty, go get him.
5: The 1-1 to McGonigal. Line foul. It's 1-2. I think he can pretty much empty the tank right now.
6: Yeah. Well, and the two-out troubles have been well chronicled this year for the whole team, but specifically for Trevor Rogers. Every time it seems like he's got a chance to get out of it, he slips a little bit.
5: The 1-2. Grounded first base side foul. It remains 1-2. McGonigal from Media, Pennsylvania, just west of Center City, Philadelphia, about 90 miles from Camden Yards. 37th overall pick from high school in Drexel Hill, Pennsylvania. The 1-2. Down and away. Missed with a sweeper. 2-2.
6: The two-out issues, just to articulate it, the whip for Rogers with no out and one out is about 1.3. With two out, it's 2.8.
5: Bases loaded. Two outs. The 2-2. Outside. He didn't chase a sweeper. 3-2. And this is the count you wanted to avoid. Everyone moving now. With the bases loaded. And Rogers has to throw a strike. 2-1 Detroit. This is your action pitch. There go the runners. The 3-2. Line drive into center field. That's a base hit. Torkelson will score. Then Perez will score. Throw goes to second base. A two-out, two RBI single with two strikes off the bat of the rookie McGonigal. And it's 4-1 Detroit.
6: Two-strike changeup. I don't love the pitch selection, to be honest with you. And it had so much of the plate. Hot shot line drive, easily getting two runs in. And, yeah, again, with two strikes, with two outs, that's the time you want to hear the announcer say it's bend, don't break. Instead, it's kind of the other way around this year with Rogers. He bends and breaks.
5: Yeah, a tough finish to the outing for Trevor Rogers. In some ways better, but in the end, he leaves down three runs. And the Tigers still going in the top of the fifth. And this call to the bullpen is brought to you by Jones Junction. 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
5: The day is over for Trevor Rogers. Four in. He is responsible for the runners on base. Short at third. McGonigal, who just had the two out, two RBI base hit. First and third, two down, top of the fifth. 4-1 Detroit. Andrew Kittredge into this game. And what just eats at you right now, Josh, is the walk to Zach Short, 2-for-20 so far this season, and a career hitter on the interstates. That ball's lined down the left field line, hooking in the corner, and it fades just foul. Off the bat of Dingler, who's already hit a two-run dinger today. And that is a foul ball and a strike down the line.
6: That would have brought in two runs. We talked about pitch selection. I want to mention pitch location, too. The changeup, and look, I mean, he's given up a .335 batting average on his changeups this year, his Rogers. Last year, The changeup was a great pitch, a 200 batting average allowed instead of 335. If you're going to throw it, you can't throw it thigh high.
5: First and third, two down, 0-1 to the batter Dingler. And that slider's yanked away, 1-1.
6: Great at bat by McGonigal just to earn the right to see that. What was that, pitch number six, I guess, at that AB. But you're exactly right. You walked the number nine man who's got two hits all year. You're kind of asking for it.
5: Orioles trying to keep it right where it is. The 1-1 rolled sharply foul third base side, 1-2. Yeah, Zach Short, he's a guy you just have to say, if I get beat, so be it, but I need to throw a strike. First batter of the inning, he lost Torkelson. Perez had a base hit, ground ball left side. Then a fly out to center by Lee, and then the walk of Short changed everything. The 1-2. Off the plate outside, 2-2.
6: Well, to your point, and this is not to bury poor Trevor Rogers. You really feel for him. But, yeah, he walked a 195 hitter and a 105 hitter. And those couple of walks came in to score.
5: And for a moment, it looked like Trevor Rogers, 11 in a row retired at one point. The 2-2, jam shot looper foul into the seats off to the right.
6: The pitch he made to Vierling was terrific. He popped him up, got the foul out. It's like, okay, you're just about under the limbo stick now. One more out to get. It's lefty versus lefty, a 21-year-old. Granted, he's got a lot of style and got a great future in McGonigal, but
5: There goes the runner from first, McGonigal. Pitches high. Basayo fakes the throw to second, holds on to it. It's a stolen base for McGonigal. And now they count 3-2. First base is open, second and third. With two down.
6: That makes McGonigal 8-for-8 stealing bases, and he's hitting .290. He's playing great defense. You can see why the Motor City is quickly falling in love with him.
5: Big pitch of this game. Only the top of the fifth. The 3-2 to Dingler. Foul right back behind home plate. Orioles. I think right now, this is a game you got to go for. You're down three. The Tigers do not have their best leverage relievers available today. They are spiraling. You had this dramatic win in game one. You don't worry about Shea McClanahan and the Rays tomorrow. The 3-2 that bounced in, it's ball four, but still an important block of it by Basayo. He saved a run.
6: He played a hockey goalie right there. Great job to make it, yeah, a 4-1 game still and not 5-1. Kittredge has been all over the place, and now he's got to face a dangerous lefty in Riley Green.
5: And Drew French will come out. I mean, you bring him in to get a right-on-right matchup, and now it's right-on-left with the Tigers' best hitter, Riley Green, who's 0-for-6 on the day. He struck out twice in Game 2, but he's due.
6: But Dingler just missed what would have been a two-run double. He ends up working the walk, wearing that number 13 on his back, reminding me a little bit of Lance Parrish, wore that number back in the day. I don't think Dylan Dingler's ever been a bodyguard for Tina Turner before. That was a one-time off-season pursuit of the Great Lands Parish, but had that same blocky build, a lot of pop, and Dingler's a really good young player. They got some guys here. I mean, Dingler and Riley Green among them.
5: Bases loaded with two outs. Right on left is Green bats. The pitch. Fastball up and away, 1-0. Kittredge has not really found his rhythm yet this year. This is appearance number 11. The ERA, very high. Inside ball two. 2-0 with the bases loaded.
6: Now, Green has been their most consistent hitter by far this year, although today, nothing happening for him. He's 0-for-6, two strikeouts in this game.
5: Now you got to throw a strike. The 2-0. Ground ball, top to first base. It's a fair ball, just fair. Alonzo fields it, jogs to the bag, and that's an out. Wow. He fell behind Green, 2-0 with the bases loaded, but Kittredge gets Green to hit a topper to first base. 4-1 Detroit as we go to the bottom of the fifth at Camden Yards. on the Orioles Radio Network.
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5: Bottom five, the Orioles down three, but the Tigers might be kicking themselves. They left the bases loaded. It felt like the Orioles were on the ropes, and they have their best hitter up in Riley Green. Don't forget game one, top of the eighth. The Tigers got one run in the eighth, but left the bases loaded, and the Orioles came back as Blaze Alexander swings at the first pitch down the right field line in the air, and it fades foul out of play. 0-1 to Blaze Alexander. The young right-hander Troy Melton, first start of the season off the injured list, has pitched well. He's allowed one run on two hits through four. He's at 56 pitches. He's been very efficient, but one would think, just given the nature of his injury coming back from a sore elbow, they'll be very careful. Breaking ball inside, 1-1. It's time for the Johns Hopkins Medicine out-of-town scoreboard as Albert Suarez begins to warm in the Baltimore pen. The 1-1 to Blaze. Foul back behind home plate, 1-2. The Yankees, they walked off the Tampa Bay Rays, who are coming to town as we speak to play tomorrow to begin a three-game series on Memorial Day. The Rays finally lose, and they lose 2-0 on a walk-off home run at Yankee Stadium by Aaron Judge. The 1-2, Blaze sends us in the air to right field. It's deep. Perez is back. He's at the track. He's at the wall. He leaps, and he makes the catch right on the big scoreboard. And it's a long fly ball out.
6: Is Perez Spanish for magnet? That's the 10th putout for that guy today. At 7 in the opener, he's got 3 in the nightcap now. He was right in front of the wall to make that catch. 10 putouts in one day for a right fielder.
5: Jackson Holliday takes a ball up and away, 1-0. Now, Blaze, that was not going to be a home run. He thought he had it, I think.
6: A little bat flip.
5: Wow. And maybe in a month or two, when it heats up, that would be a home run. Jackson sends us on a line, deep right field. There's your boy Perez, and he catches the missile and right on the track. Wow.
6: It's just weird that the Orioles keep blasting balls, not just left-hand batters, right-hand batters too. Jacoby Ellsbury, I want to say sometime around 08 or 09, in a single game when he was playing for Boston, had 12 putouts in the outfield.
5: These last two have been smoked. Inside to Taylor Ward. 1-0, two outs, bases empty, 4-1 Detroit. Don't forget, Alexander was truly robbed his first time up of what would have been a bases-clearing double.
6: Yeah.
5: Robbed by McGonigal at third base. Inside to Ward, 2-0. I mentioned the one walk-off. That was the Yankees. The Mets were walked off on the road in Miami. A pinch-hit grand slam by Herberto Hernandez. A pinch-hit grand slam. Foul back behind home plate.
6: Told us only the seventh time in big league history a game was 0-0 and then it ended with a grand slam to make it 4-0 to walk it off. So both the Yankees and the Mets were in games that were 0-0 into the bottom of the ninth today.
5: And think about our game, game one here. Some great baseball over this holiday weekend. Off the end of the bat, a lazy pop-up, short left field, backpedaling the shortstop, Zach Short. He makes the catch, and the Orioles go 1-2-3 in the bottom of the fifth, even though they've had some loud contact today. That's the Johns Hopkins Medicine out-of-town scoreboard. For more than a century, urologists at Johns Hopkins Medicine have pioneered breakthrough treatments for conditions such as prostate cancer, erectile dysfunction, and kidney stones. 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Tigers out in front as we go to the sixth.

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3: Orioles go to their long man, who's back with the ball club. Big out, Albert Suarez into this game. The Orioles will need a starting pitcher on Thursday because of this doubleheader. Suarez a candidate on that day. We'll see how long he goes today, but right now, Josh, Orioles only down by three.
4: Yeah, a 4-1 game, as it looks like Colt Keith will come up now as the Tigers make some changes here. Instead of a Jones DHing, why not go get the lefty now that the righty's on the mound? Colt Keith, Mississippi native, takes on the outside corner, strike one from Albert Suarez. Guy that's easy to like, easy to root for. Getting into his seventh game this season. That's more than he got in last year because he was hurt. Pitch to the lefty. Keith is slugged in the air to right field. Pretty deep. Galloping back on it. Kowser, shy of the warning track, makes the catch. There's been a lot of baseballs hit into the air. First in game one. Of course, Kowser hit one all the way out to win it. We were talking earlier about Wenzel Perez tracking down all these baseballs in right field for the Tigers today. Seven putouts in the opener. And he's picked up a handful more here on the nightcap. Here is Spencer Torkelson, right-hand batter, takes outside. It's 1-0. His walk is what kick-started the rally in that fifth inning, where the Tigers added two runs. Former number one pick in the nation, taking on the outside edge. That's the year that Heston Kerstad went number two overall, the 2020 draft. Max Meyer, we've already seen him, had a great start for the Marlins against the O's. He went number three. 1-1 is popped into the air, back into the crowd first base side. It's now 1-2 on Torkelson. He was a star at Arizona State. Grew up a huge Giants fan in Northern California. He was seven when Barry Bonds was having his seminal season. Then he followed Bonds' footsteps, heading to Arizona State for college, breaking all of Barry Bonds' freshman hitting records. 1-2, dips outside, 2-2. Just in case Jim Palmer is listening, I know he's in town, the Arizona State draft of the 1976 team was, let's just say, historic. 2-2 is pegged in the air, pretty deep right center. Kowser's got a beat on this one, backing near the track, in right center, makes the catch, one-handed, two out. The 1976 Arizona State Sun Devils team saw 26 of their 27 players eventually get drafted, including 13 major leaguers. Two number one overall picks, Floyd Bannister and Bob Horner, in 76 and 78 respectively. Jim Palmer was there, Sal Bando was there, Rick Monday was there. Wenzel Perez, a bouncing ball past the mound, right to short. Easy pickup for Henderson, a low throw, but in time to get his man. Pete Alonso, a modified stretch, a quick and easy inning. And we're to the middle of the sixth, Tigers 4 and the Orioles 1 on the Orioles Radio Network.
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4: 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Patience is a winning strategy in baseball and banking. PNC Bank, brilliantly boring since 1865. The Orioles are trailing the nightcap of the doubleheader 4-1. They had an electric walk-off home run for a win in the opener, thanks to Colton Cowser. But here in the nightcap, Troy Melton just off the IL. He's held the O's down to just two hits. A 4-1 lead for the Tigers, who are trying to break an eight-game losing streak. They've also lost 11-12 and 16 out of 18. Troy Melton's been great. 65 pitches, all he's needed to get through five. Facing Gunnar Henderson, will take a look at one that crackles in for a strike at the knees. Nothing and one. Last Sunday, Melton was flying with the Toledo team from Omaha. The pitch ripping a miss by Gunnar. It's nothing and two. Omaha and Toledo were ending a road trip. He was expected to start the first game of a homestand in Toledo this past Tuesday night. But the forecast was for rain, so they said, why don't you just get on a plane to Orlando? We'll drive you to Lakeland. You can make a start down there instead. 0-2 sails high. It's 1-2. So Troy Melton, I mean, he'll do whatever. So goes from Detroit to Orlando, pitches five innings of one-run ball in Lakeland. Goes from Orlando back to Detroit Wednesday to reconnect with the Tigers and join them to come to Baltimore. 1-2 is rolled, foul up near first. We'll do it again. So a busy travel week, a lot of back and forth for young Mr. Melton, the 25-year-old from California. Finally off the 60-day IL. They had shut him down in spring training with an inflamed elbow. 1-2 pitch. Down that first baseline again, foul ball. And as the rest of the Tigers were struggling down the stretch last year, he was actually improving. Had the coming out party in the ALDS, just vaporizing one Mariners player after another. 1-2 is punched away, foul to the third base seat. Still 1-2 to Gunnar Henderson. Adley Rutschman and Pete Alonso to follow. Can the O's rally yet again? They have trailed in all three games of this series so far. The Tigers have won none of them quite yet. Leg kick and the 1-2 pitch coming, taken low, 2-2. In that exciting comeback win in the opener, not a single Oriole had two hits in the game. Eventually, the Colton Cowser walk-off that hopefully springboards him forward this season. 2-2 pitch, wave and a miss, back foot slider to finish him off. Now Gunnar struck out twice in the opener, two strikeouts in the nightcap. Here comes Rutschman now. But yeah, in that opening game, Cowser was the story. And Brett, you and I were talking about a memory of 30 years ago when an outfielder by the name of Mark Smith hit one out to beat Jeff Montgomery, great closer of the Kansas City Royals back in the day. Pitch to Rutschman is flicked a little low, 1-0. The walk-off by Mark Smith, also a three-run home run, also made the final 5-3. Was right around this time of year. Here's a kick in the 1-0. That's taken, and it drifts outside, 2-0. I had to look this up because I wondered, all right, so what happened to Mark Smith the rest of the year? Was that his launch party? Not really. He fouled the ball off his shin a few weeks later. Pitch on the way to Rutschman, and it's high. By the time he was ready to come back, the Orioles had dealt Kent Merker away to Cleveland to bring back Eddie Murray. And those at-bats that Mark Smith was starting to get just went away. They really didn't need him the rest of the year. They stayed with a veteran look. 3-0 coming to Adley. He'll take all the way, and it's up and outside, ball four. So, one on one out, Pete Alonso coming up. The O's behind 4-1.
5: That's Adley's fourth walk of the day. By the way, I guessed, because I remember that day so well, the Mark Smith walk-off that landed into the Orioles bullpen. I think Palmeiro homered right before it. And it was just one of those days, if you're 12 years old, you say to yourself, oh my gosh, this magic thing is real. It's as real as it gets. Wow. And I said it was around June 20, June 21. I'm looking it up right now. And it was Saturday, June 22nd. I was a day off.
4: Yeah, that was my first year calling national games on Fox. I want to say that was maybe the third game I had ever done on national TV. And Ken Singleton was my partner.
5: Lucky you.
4: Yeah, I mean, Singy was so great in every way. So, yeah, imagine me growing up an Orioles fan. I'm at Camden Yards, taking a break from hosting Sportsline on BAL to do a national game with Ken Singleton. The O's are down 3-0 in the ninth. They walk it off 5-3. So, yeah, today, another 5-3 walk-off, and we both had that same flashback. Pete Alonso will check. He'll take low. It's 1-0. One of the real gentle giants of our industry, Ken Singleton. Oh. Taught me a lot about the broadcast business and about baseball. Wine in the 1-0 coming. Swinging a high fly ball towards right. Boy, every baseball is finding Wenzel Perez. He's marching in. He makes the catch. Give him 12 putouts in one day now, the right fielder.
5: One other note about Mark Smith. He did homer on 2130, September 5th, 1995.
4: Yeah.
5: One of many Orioles home runs that night.
4: I think Jeff Manto hit one. Just all kinds of pyrotechnics that night. Looks like that's going to do it here for Melton. We mentioned he's probably not going to go much past 80 or maybe 85 pitches. He got right to that area. He saunters off the mound here with a 4-1 lead. He's allowed only two hits. This call to the bullpen in a 4-1 game brought to you by the auto loan experts at Point Breeze Credit Union, celebrating 90 years in your neighborhood. Back in just a moment on the Orioles Radio Network.
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4: Native Floridian Tyler Holton is the new pitcher here for the Tigers, getting into his 23rd game of the season. He's got a 4.7 ERA. An opponent's batting average up over 300. Let's see if Samuel Basayo, who's been a hot hitter for a while, can get something done here. You've got one on, two out. O's behind 4-1 in the sixth inning. Holton in, deals a strike under the hands of Basayo. So they've gone from Melton to Holden. Where did I get Munson? What was that, from Kingpin? I think it was from Kingpin. We trade movie references all day. 0-1 pitch is outside, 1-1.
5: Yeah, you didn't want to be a Munson. A real Munson, as Bill Murray would say.
4: The Tigers pulled a Munson themselves, the number 3 overall pick in the draft in the 90s. I forget exactly which year. Eric Munson was supposed to be a great young hitter. And yeah, he had a couple seasons of maybe a dozen home runs, but never became what he was supposed to be. He Munsoned. 1-1. Wave and a miss by Basayo. 1-2. So, as for Melton, not Munson, I don't think the Tigers going to ask for anything more than what he delivered. Come off a 60-day IL, give up two hits. The pitch, Vasayo taking, and it's just a little low. 2-2 with one on, two out. 4-1 Detroit. Remember, the O's were trailing pretty much all day in the opener. Rallied to win it in walk-off fashion. Hands together for Holton. Now brings a 2-2. Wave and a miss, and down goes Vasayo to retire the side. One man left. We are at the end of six, 4-1 Detroit on the Orioles Radio Network.
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4: 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Josh Lewin, Brett Hollander with you. Been a long but fun day at the ballpark, watching some ball, trading some movie references all afternoon into the evening, and now watching to see if the Tigers can stay off the scoreboard the rest of the way, give the O's a chance to rally. They're trailing here 4-1 after winning the opener 5-3. Troy Melton going the 5 2/3 of two-hit ball. That's kind of the headline act for Detroit right now as they're trying to stop that 8-game losing streak. And now as the Tigers come up here in the seventh inning, let's see what Suarez can get done against Hao Yu Lee, the second baseman. 0-2 so far in this one. First pitch delivered, and it's high. Zach Short to follow, then the top of the order, Matt Vierling. Tell you what's cooking down on the farm in just a moment, too. As the 1-0 pitch comes in from big right-hander, chop ball tipped by Suarez towards second base. Jackson Holliday gathers and fires to Alonso for the out. One up, one down here in the top of the seventh inning. Orioles on the farm presented by Royal Farms. Don't forget your Orioles cup next time you fill up at Royal Farms. Enjoy discounted drinks all year long, only for O's, only at Royal Farms. Home run for Heston Kerstad. As he tries to make his way back, it was an opposite field solo home run in his rehab game for Norfolk today. Pitch is taken high by Short, and it's 1-0. Tommy Pham has been activated at AAA Norfolk as he tries to come to the Orioles and find an 11th big league team. 1-0 is up too high to Short, 2-0.
15: I'm guessing the answer is yes, but in your many years of calling Major League Baseball, have you ever called games for a team in which Tommy Pham was also on that team?
4: No, I have not yet.
15: That's kind of odd.
4: 2-0 pitch. It's in for a strike, 2-1. You'd think the Venn diagram would eclipse, because I've worked for, 118 teams in my career. Tommy Pham has played for 10. 2-1 delivery. Check swing. In too snug. Did he go? No. 3-1 to Short, who, remember, walked in a kind of a critical at-bat in the fifth inning. That was the undoing, really, of Trevor Rogers. 3-1 from Suarez on the way. That's pegged in a right center. That's going to get down for a base hit. Cut off before it can hit the alley by Couser. Not a bad day at the office for Zach Short, who was 2 for 20 before the last half hour or so. Since then, he's got a walk and a single. Matt Vierling now top of the order. O's will be home tomorrow, as Britt told you. One-time Baltimore resident Shane McClanahan will be on the mound for Tampa Bay. The Rays did finally lose a game today. That's a news item. Matt Vierling cracks one in the air pretty deep to right center. Tavares sprinting back into the alley at the track. Makes the catch on the move. Spins and fires in, forcing a hasty retreat to first base from Short.
15: That's how you play a big league center field.
4: Yeah, absolutely. It's a good-looking outfield right now with Tavares in center, Couser in right. That gives you that warm, secure feeling.
15: I'll say this, too. Pretty obvious. The ball is just not carrying today. There have been a few balls that I thought maybe in normal Memorial Day weekend conditions have a chance to go out, would go out. It's just dying out there, except for one, and that was the home run by Couser, which makes his 440-foot blast all the more impressive.
4: McGonigal bats. He'll take a strike on the inside corner. The very first pitch of this series was whacked out of here by McGonigal for a home run. Orioles haven't been home in a little more than a week. Everybody's so happy. Boom. Home run. 0-1 from Suarez dancing outside. Four runs, five hits, no errors for the Tigers right now. It's 1-2-0 for Baltimore. Got a single from Alonso, a single from Basayo, and that's it. No extra base hits in this game yet. Not for the home team. 1-1 coming. Breaking ball hangs outside. 2-1. Tigers still have this run going on where they can't get past seven hits. They've got only the five in this game. They had exactly seven in game one of the doubleheader. Could be 11 straight games with seven or fewer. First time in franchise history. 2-1 on the ground towards first. Backhand pick up by Alonso. Went down on a knee, gets up, touches the corner of the bag, and that retires the side. It stays 4-1 at the stretch. 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To the bottom of the seventh in downtown Baltimore, 4-1 Tigers on the Orioles Radio Network.
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4: We desperately need longer promo reads. 1-1 pitch coming, and it's going to float outside from Tyler Holton, who wears 87 on his back. He has come on for Troy Melton, who went 5 2/3 of two-hit ball. The O's need to get going now, running out of time. 4-1 game, last of the seventh. Tyler O'Neill has moved on deck for Couser. A swing and a miss by Taveras. It's 2-2. So that's curious, right? I mean, Couser had the huge hit, the walk-off home run, to win game one. We were hoping that it's kind of a confidence launch point for him. For the lefty on the mound now, here's the 2-2. Taveras rips it foul back to the net. You know, Tyler O'Neill is on this team, in theory, to hit, if not crush, left-hand pitching. So if it's going to be Holton, and O'Neill does have good career numbers against Holton, okay, I get it. Do or do not, there is no try, since you just read the Star Wars thing. Pitches up and outside, 3-2.
15: Here's my one counter-argument, and it looks like it will be O'Neill. It's only the seventh. There are not a lot of leverage lefty relievers in that Tigers pen after you get by Holton. So Couser may be the one that gets to come up in the ninth, right on left, and we just saw him hit a huge walk-off off the Detroit closer. Plus, you lose something defensively.
4: Yeah. On a night where there have been a lot of fly balls. 3-2 on the way. That's going to be looped foul out of play to the right field side. Still 3-2 to Taveras, who coaxed a critical walk in that inning in which Brett is speaking of, that ninth inning for the O's when they rallied in game one. Very unselfish at bat, was taking pitches, letting base stealers do their thing. 3-2 from Holton coming. Swing, another blooped foul ball to the right side. That's in the second deck and caught two-handed by a fan. In a Gunnar Henderson jersey, no less. Oh, and a handoff, too. He hands it to a young family sitting next to him. I love it. 3-2 coming. Swing and a tap ball towards short. Third hop gathered in. Zach Short, cross diamond in time. One out. Tyler O'Neill will come to the plate looking to change his fortunes. And not to do this one to death, but it's just kind of a big meatball sitting right out there. You got to kind of look at the elephant in the room sometime and say, hey, there's an elephant. Because the lack of production against lefties is just weird. He had come to the Orioles with a great track record of performance in that regard. Somehow as an Oriole against lefties, he is 10 for 87, including 2 out of 36 this year. Pitch comes to him, and it floats outside 1-0.
15: Craig Albert has said in between games for O'Neill, it's closer than it looks.
4: One-oh delivery coming. It's punch foul back to the right. Just a little late right there. And the count 1-1. It's a guy that loves to compete. If you know his backstory, I mean, he played lacrosse and hockey and rugby in his formative years growing up in Canada. Was also a competitive conservatory pianist, of all things. Still plays a mean piano to this day. 1-1 coming. Rip and a miss. It's 1-2. He'll take sheet music from a group like Journey or Aerosmith and improvise on the piano. He's got a real talent for it. Right now, O's fans just want him to figure out how to hit lefties again. 1-2 pitch on the way. Tipped foul towards his own dugout. Still only two hits for the Orioles in this nightcap. Alonso a single in the fourth. Basayo a single in the second. The Alonso single in the fourth was right after a Rutschman walk. It seemed like, okay, now the O's are moving, but they didn't really move. The 1-2 on the way. Swing and a miss. He got him with a changeup. Well, you can understand the frustration being voiced by some of the less patient Oriole fans. That was a complete chase of a changeup that was probably 4 inches off the plate. And it just might be in the head of Tyler right now. I mean, just trying too hard to make something happen. Two down, and here is Blaze Alexander. Pitch to him. He's rifled into the alley, right center field, but Wenzel Perez is after another one. He's got another one. 13 putouts in one calendar day for Wenzel Perez in right field. That's That's a lot. We're at the end of seven in the second of our doubleheader. Tigers 4 and the Orioles 1. We'll play the eighth when we come back on the Orioles Radio Network.
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4: Tigers up 4-1 into the eighth. Here's Brett Hollander.
15: Thank you, Josh. As Albert Suarez throws strike one to Dylan Dingler, 0-1. Dingler, the big blow in this game, it came off Trevor Rogers with a man aboard in the first. A two-run homer, his 10th of the year. That gave Detroit a 2-0 lead. They now have a 4-1 lead and a swing and a miss at a cutter. 0-2. Suarez has looked good, back with the ball club. This is his third inning of work. He's at 22 pitches. The 0-2 skips in the left-handed batter's box, 1-2, and he's a candidate to start on Thursday. The Orioles will need a spot starter on Thursday. Of course, right now they list three TBAs against the Rays. 1-2 to Dingler. A breaking ball's popped up right side of the infield. Alonso on the dirt calling for it. Back of the bag at first. He makes the catch, one out.
4: Brett, I'm sure you probably already know this, but just in case you forgot, this copyrighted broadcast is presented by the authority of the Orioles, may not be reproduced or retransmitted in any form. The accounts and descriptions of the game may not be disseminated without the express written consent of the Baltimore Orioles.
15: I knew it, but you read it so well. Riley Green, ground ball right side. Jackson Holliday gobbles it up, fires to first. One pitch to Green, who's having a rough day, and that's out number two in the top of the eighth.
4: Yeah, Riley Green, who was their Mr. Everything coming in, as an 0-for-8 day cook. And meantime, Dingler, who they just retired before Green, he's got four runs scored on a day where the Tigers only have three others.
15: Cole Keith will get his second at-bat of the game. He came on as a pinch hitter his last time up, right on left, and a ball one, 1-0. Good fastball there by Suarez at 95. Tyler O'Neill stays in the game. He's in right field after he came on as a pinch hitter in the bottom of the seventh. Two outs, bases empty. Only seven combined hits so far in the nightcap of this doubleheader. Can the Orioles come back again? There's a strike sizzled in there by Suarez, 1-1. Big Al's look good. Back of the starter, Trevor Rogers, who had a rough day again. 4 2/3, four hits, four earned runs. And then Andrew Kittredge got one out. Lined into right, that's a base hit. It lands in front of Tyler O'Neill, a two-out single for Colt Keith. And now Spencer Torkelson will bat. He will come to the plate with two outs. Four to one Detroit, top of the eighth. Big Al delivers. That's a line drive into right, and that's a base hit. Oh,